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right, that's going to wrap things up for today. A great Hannity tonight, 9 Eastern on the Fox News Channel. We are watching primaries in multiple states tonight, 6 as a specific number. Bill Hemmer will be at the big board. We have Senator Ted Cruz, Jack Keane on, it looks like, the last chance for Iran before the president acts. Charlie Hurd.

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1: A 5 and cloudy, breezy with thunderstorms possible for Wednesday. High near 90. Thursday, cloudy and cooler. The high around 70.
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4: Everybody, it's going to be a hot one today. That's a good thing. Let's not complain about it, right?
5: Come on. It's going to be a hot one. This is what we've been waiting for. Yeah, I know. Everybody is scrambling to get the air conditioners in the windows. Got to do that. Luigi Mangione, the murder case. We're going to go through it with Rory O'Neill. We're going to get an update on it. But, I mean, if he gets anything short of a total conviction, come on. I mean, we can discuss... should it be a capital case? Should he be put to death? You know, and under a federal case, he could be. But come on. I mean, this guy, please, video, gun, everything. And then you've got his fangirls who remind me of the Manson girls, you know? You got fangirls supporting him. And these are people who believe that the murder of a CEO of a health insurance company was justified. I know, these are the same sick and twisted individuals. They probably support Marxism, too. Because in Marxism, you know, what are you going to do? You got to kill a few people, and you kill some innocents. That's the cost of doing the right thing. That's what they believe, these sick and twisted individuals. All right. So, lots to discuss. Where are we with Iran? Okay, Saudi Arabia and the United Arab Emirates have asked the president, say, look, hold off. Apparently, by this time right now, we were going to be back into an offensive mode. And they've said, hold off. We're going to work this deal. They understand the only deal that will be acceptable is a deal where Iran doesn't have a nuclear weapon, doesn't have nuclear material, and continues to commit to that. I mean, they could have the end of this whole thing right now, and maybe there wouldn't be a regime change. Maybe there wouldn't. But that's the red line. That's it. Period. That's it. Okay. We'll see. Now, let's go a step further with that. Democrats are now again saying taco. Now, if you don't know what taco is, it means Trump always chickens out. Taco. These are the same people, though. If he started dropping bombs right now, they would be saying, these individuals would be saying, he's a warmonger. This is an illegal war, and he's a warmonger. So, guys, make up your mind. You know what? If you want to be taken seriously, and you know I often say this, like, you know, some Democrats, they belong at the kids' table. No, seriously, like, go to the kids' table. Adults are talking here. You know, that's foolishness. Foolishness. Unbelievable. That is, okay? And so go sit at that table because you're not really serious. And that's it. If you want to have a discussion with the adults, you have to kind of be serious. And being serious means not rejecting everything that would be said by Donald Trump because you have Trump derangement syndrome. I'm sorry, I can't have a conversation with you. If you're going to find everything wrong, and then you're ultimately going to land on he's a pedophile, he's a rapist, he's a con artist, he's this, everything. If you're going to eventually, you know, rest on that, I can't have a serious conversation with you. Can't. So, that's where we are with them. Which brings me to more that is going on with Democrats, and it is what I said last hour. The chances of Republicans holding on to the House are even better now. Right now, if you take a snapshot right now, here's why. And remember, 3 weeks ago I said I am optimistic about Republicans' chances of holding the House. And I added the caveat, if the election were held today, this was 3 weeks ago, probably wouldn't be that way, but I am optimistic. A lot of things are coming together. Well, here's what's come together. Let's take a snapshot right now of where we are with all this redistricting, whether it be Republicans getting more seats or Democrats being told by their courts the way you did this redistricting is illegal. Right now, if you add up all the numbers, and I know it may not be this way come November because there are also more pending lawsuits. But if you add it up right now, Democrats who thought they were going to get a whole bunch of seats in redistricting, it's actually a net gain for Republicans of +8 over Democrats. Yes. Now, there's less than 20, I think around 18 seats that are in districts where they're kind of up for grabs. It's not a Republican district. It's not a Democrat district. They're up for grabs. If Republicans can get the 8+ seats through the redistricting and then get maybe half of what is up for grabs, the House stays Republican with a slim majority, but it stays Republican. And by the way, the worst case scenario of Republicans losing the House, I think the worst case would be that Democrats would take the House with a very slim majority. Very slim. Kind of like the majority that the Republicans have right now. Just saying is all, if it were held today, that's what would happen. And I think that's good. I do think that's good. Okay, moving on from there. This is important. The United Nations Climate Change Committee has, and I know, this is dropping in the news like this. Yeah, their climate change committee has quietly discarded the dire temperature rise scenarios used in two previous reports predicting horrific consequences of global warming if greenhouse emissions are not curbed. Well, what do you mean you haven't heard it? Well, yeah, maybe you heard it on Fox or maybe you heard it on some conservative social media. But the United Nations Climate Committee is dropping it. Hold on, it gets better. Instead of looking at their computer models to determine how much sea levels will rise, they actually looked at real measurements. And you know what they found? The sea levels aren't rising. Well, how could that be? Now, hold on. They will tell you, they will say, listen, even though we're abandoning these worst case scenarios based upon computer models, we still believe that the reason that the sea levels aren't rising is because of everything that's been done now. What a load of you-know-what. What a load of you-know-what. Seriously. Think about this. Okay? Remember Al Gore? Lower Manhattan is going to be underwater. That was 10 years ago, Lower Manhattan was supposed to be underwater. 10 years ago, Lower Manhattan was supposed to be underwater. I was in Lower Manhattan on Saturday night. Yeah. I went to a historic site related to the Revolutionary War, and then we went to Fonce's Tavern in Lower Manhattan, which is a tavern that George Washington had dined in, and we actually dined in the very room where he dined, and he gave a farewell speech. So how do you like that? Well, that doesn't make any sense, does it, everybody? It's not underwater. Al Gore said it would be underwater. It's not.
6: If it was underwater, I think, you know, you wouldn't be here.
7: Well, I can breathe underwater.
5: Right.
6: I mean, come on. It's common sense there.
5: Manhole covers pure common sense. Popping up, you know, with water rushing in. Wall Street was supposed to, we walked, you know, by Wall Street. Yep. That was supposed to be underwater. Nope. Absolutely not. Not at all.
6: Actually, I was in Manhattan last year, and last summer. And it's...
5: Were you under? Did you have to wear your water wings? Or
6: yeah, I was swimming through it the whole time.
5: Yeah, I know.
6: Just to get to a, you know, a show that was also underwater.
5: Right. Oh yeah. Midterms. Midterms. Yeah. Yeah. Absolutely. You gotta wear that, and you gotta wear some other stuff. Yeah, you were in Midtown Manhattan.
6: Yep.
5: Well, you must have been on high ground, El Luco, in Midtown.
6: Fairly high ground.
5: Yeah, fairly high ground. Unbelievable.
6: It was so, maybe knee deep or so, you know.
5: But yeah, no, Al Gore, I'm kidding. And by the way, we should have known this was coming, because then Al Gore gave that dire prediction a few weeks ago. That's maybe he was tipped off about how the UN was going to backtrack on this. He gave that dire prediction that we're going into an ice age. We're going to have colder temperatures. Al, you listen. Did you ever read the fairy tale, The Boy Who Cried Wolf? Come on. Thank you. We're not buying it, Al. We're not buying it at all. Okay. So, there you go. That's it. Let's get to Rory O'Neill. We have to talk about what is disgusting.
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0: tallest man in journalism, Rhode Island's favorite son, and, of course, multi-award-winning journalist, Rory O'Neill. Good morning, sir.
1: Jim, good morning. Happy Tuesday.
0: Happy Tuesday. Before we get to not Chuck Mangione, Luigi Mangione, anything in space that we should be aware of? Any updates?
1: We've had another delay in that SpaceX launch of version 3 of Starship. So it got kicked back. I think now Thursday is the day they're saying. It was supposed to be last Friday, but then it was going to be tomorrow, and now it added another day. So they are. I did see video that they're rolling the part of the rocket back out to the pad. So the dusty, dark, dirty SpaceX facility there in Texas. getting ready for that big launch on a new pad, by the way, because they blew up the last one.
0: Right. Now, the thing is, he's right now busy, Elon, getting ready to go public with that company.
1: Right. And this launch has a lot to do with it. And by the way, this same rocket is going to be the one they have to use for Artemis 3 when the SL. So the NASA rocket is supposed to be docking with this SpaceX rocket next year. That's going to be the Artemis 3 mission, is to get these two to dock. Well, if he can't get this thing off the ground with this test flight, you know, that's going to set things behind.
0: Boy, that's a.
1: So now it's going to be Elon slowing down NASA. How about them apples?
0: That wouldn't be good, especially good if you're going to have an IPO. It's not a good thing. Not a good thing.
1: Correct.
0: I'm sure he's chewing on Rolaids as we speak. Rolaids or Tums, maybe. Okay, now let's get to Mangione here. We had a big hearing yesterday about evidence, and I think his lawyers were hoping that everything was going to be tossed out. No, some stuff was tossed out, but I think that what is left is can easily secure a conviction. What do you think?
1: Right. Oh, absolutely. Because okay, so the judge said, now this is on the state trial. Remember, he's facing federal charges too. But this is in the state court. The judge said that the officers in Altoona, Pennsylvania, acted improperly when they searched his backpack there at the McDonald's where they found Mangione. So the judge said, all right, look, the several items in that backpack, a magazine, cell phone, passport, wallet, and a computer thumb drive, all of those are out. However, when you took the bag to the police department to be logged in, that's where the rules change a little bit. So a 3D printed gun and the journal that Mangione kept will be allowed at the state trial. So those are the two big pieces of evidence. It's the gun and the notebook that includes some of the writings that explain what happened to Brian Thompson or people like him, and they'll be in.
0: Okay, and that's because now you can have ballistics match that gun to the bullets pulled out of Brian Thompson.
1: DNA.
0: Yep, you got the video, too. I mean, you got a lot of stuff there. Now, meanwhile, you have so-called internet journalists, three women, who kind of became the story later in the day because they got press passes to go into the trial. But they're fangirls for Luigi Mangione.
1: Right.
0: Fangirls. One of them dressed as Luigi, you know, from Mario Brothers, I think. I think one had that on.
1: Yeah. There was someone complaining on Twitter. She was a reporter for established news organizations, but now she's out on her own. She has a lot of independent donations and support. But her circulation wasn't big enough to get her a congressional or something about her getting her press pass into the Capitol.
0: She got a New York one.
1: Ah, okay.
0: She got New York City.
1: New York City. Is it? That's a whole process to get the police one versus the courthouse one.
0: But she got one. She was in the court. Now, these are like the Manson girls from, you know, the three who were tried with Charlie. I mean, it's sick. I mean, what's the matter?
1: You know, what's that?
0: What?
1: Yeah, it is that. That's for sure.
0: Saying things like Brian Thompson deserved to die. His kids should, you know, learn a lesson, and, you know, his kids can spend his blood money. And Brian Thompson killed more people than Osama bin Laden. I mean, really?
1: Wow.
0: What I know. What have we become? Seriously, when you get that kind of stuff going on, that's pretty brutal. And can I just add a little something here that makes this even more interesting?
1: You
0: what?
1: Could I stop you?
0: Yeah, well, I mean, if you listen, if you really said no, Jim, I have to go, I would say all right.
1: Go ahead.
0: There was all this talk that Luigi Mangione was gay when he was first arrested. So maybe these girls are barking up the wrong tree? No?
1: I don't know.
0: I'm just saying. I just thought I'd add that little tidbit there. Because I think it is pretty sick that people want to marry him. But, you know, you always get that with serial killers, I guess. It's kind of sick.
1: It always has, what they say, 24 people were in the courtroom with free Luigi t-shirts on yesterday.
0: I know. I can't. I just can't believe it. And then you're a regular journalist. You're trying to do your job, and you've got these knuckleheads there with press passes on. Okay. All right. See, it's not easy being you, Rory. It's not easy being you.
1: See?
0: I believe it.
1: I gotta put up with you every day.
0: Listen, I'm not wearing a Luigi.
1: I'm like your help. I have to put up with you every day.
0: My help. Oh, if I only had a...
1: I'm just here with the regular downstairs help. So
0: yeah, the upstairs help. Okay. We got to go now. This was very informative. We'll keep our fingers crossed for old Elon. And thank you very much. I appreciate it, Rory.
1: Talk to you tomorrow, Jim. Thanks.
0: Take care. All right. 855-403-9845.
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0: 855-403-9846. 855-403-9846. You know what? There's more sickness going on in the world. A Kuwaiti Muslim jiu-jitsu champion rejected a handshake from an Israeli competitor. They were in Abu Dhabi, and it was part of the Grand Slam Jiu-Jitsu World Tour, and refused to shake hands, even said, I don't, you know, your country kills children, wouldn't shake the hand. I mean, this is sickening. It's amazing how the people who are practicing genocide are accusing the Israelis of practicing genocide. I know. From the river to the sea, right? Yeah, I know. We live in that world now, folks, where you just, all you do is whatever, that's the left. Whatever they accuse you of, I've said it for years, whatever they accuse you of, they themselves are doing. It is. It's the ultimate in projection, the psychological term. It's the ultimate in projection. Whatever they accuse you of, it's exactly what they're up to. And it is sickening. All right. Let's go to the mosque and the shooting at the mosque and two teenagers who have, they apparently took their own lives, but apparently they went to this mosque or Islamic center to try to, I imagine, cause damage and take lives. And what's interesting, there's two things about this story that I find interesting. I mean, first of all, nobody should be doing anything like, well, let me get to the, just before I get to those two important points, let me just get to that. You know, this kind of stuff cannot be tolerated. And we've got a Luigi Mangione who will walk into a place walk onto the sidewalk and see a CEO from United Healthcare. And there are people who believe this kind of violence is justified. But anyway, let's just say that the violence there at the Islamic Center would not be justified. No violence is justified. But there are two important points here now. First point is, they were tripping over themselves to come out, be it police, politicians, whatever. They were tripping over themselves to be able to say that, you know, we want the Islamic community to feel safe here, and, you know, this is not a reflection on you. We want you to be safe. We want you. Really? What gets me is, I remember after Charlie Kirk was killed, nobody said to me I should feel safe. Nobody said to me I should feel safe. Nope. You know, you're a conservative, you're an outspoken conservative. We want you to know that this kind of behavior won't be tolerated. And, you know, if you are conservative, no, nobody said it. I mean, they were celebrating. So it's funny that, you know, we want the Muslim community to feel good. But, you know, if somebody like Charlie Kirk gets shot, well, you know. Brian Thompson, I mean, they were all, you know, we were talking about Mangione. Was anybody saying we don't want people to, you know, do these kind of things? No. Absolutely not. So keep that in mind. It's pretty bad. Okay, that's one point. Now, the other point is, why didn't these two sick monsters get any further? Why didn't they? Well, if you saw a picture, a very heavily armed individual who was protecting the Islamic Center shot at them. Yeah. Now, he himself was killed, but I think that caused them to take off and, you know, from what we hear from the reports, take their own lives. But somebody was there guarding that Islamic Center, which had a mosque, had a school. Nobody else was hurt except the guard who was killed, who was a hero. So it begs the question once again, why don't we have that kind of protection in all of our schools? I mean, I know we have it at synagogues and places like that because they have to. But why don't we have that at all of our schools? I've been saying it for decades. Why is it? A good guy with a gun is your best defense against a bad guy with a gun. And at the mosque, they had it. You think that story will be told? No. Any more than the story about the Marine veteran, civilian, who jumped out of his car, grabbed his firearm, and ran toward, after protecting some people, ran toward the danger on Memorial Drive in Cambridge and started shooting. That person was a hero. And we're not hearing that story. Even if this person did come forward and want to be identified, the Marine, we're not hearing that story because it doesn't fit the narrative of the left. The left does not want you to think that. They do not want you to think, well, it's a good idea to have somebody armed at that school. No, they don't want you to think it. Absolutely not. That works against their entire narrative over guns. Entire narrative. But again, who saved the day at the mosque? A good guy with a gun, and unfortunately lost their life as a result. And that's it. And remember, by the way, that, yeah, all this sympathy went to the Muslim community, which is fine. I mean, we believe that these two idiots, what drove them to this was hatred of Muslims. I mean, why would you show up at an Islamic center, heavily armed, confront a security guard? I would imagine you'd have to be a person who didn't want anything like that, any Muslims around. It's the only thing I can think of. Doesn't make any other sense. Okay. And remember, it was a good guy with a gun. I know. Hold on just a second. So the mosque shooter, Kane Clark, was a former high school wrestler. And the partner was Caleb Velasquez. That's according to the law enforcement source. There was a suicide note that talked about apparently racial pride. Yeah, but so much more of the information from that note hasn't been released. There was a shotgun and a gas can with an SS sticker on the side, which could be a reference to the paramilitary group, the Schutzstaffel. Under Heinrich Himmler. It could be a reference to that. So they went out to do something like this. Now we're going to hear. The other thing is, we're going to hear about this. Well, this was a, it looks like a white kid and a Hispanic I don't know for sure. I'm just basing that on the names. And I only have the picture of the wrestler. But we're going to be told this is, you know, white supremacy and whatever along with this that's driving it. Yeah, we'll see. Absolutely. All right. Mike Armstrong.
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0: Somebody else is coming out and saying that Ilhan Omar knew about all the fraud in those Somali organizations out in Minneapolis and in the state of Minnesota. Yeah, that she knew all about it. Now, granted, this is coming from someone who's in jail right now and is for a conviction of an organization that was taking money, claiming to provide meals to kids during the COVID lockdowns and aftermath. But she said that Omar helped with legislation that made it possible to steal this money. The woman's name is Amy Bach. She was the founder of the Feeding Our Future organization. She starts off by saying she does not believe that state and federal officials did not know about the fraud. And she said Omar helped loosen the regulation that allowed Somali-owned businesses, including restaurants, to falsify the number of meals that they served to school-age patrons during the COVID-19 pandemic. Now, look, she's in prison right now for bribery, conspiracy, wire fraud. Yeah. But in an interview while in prison with the New York Post, she said, "I struggled to believe that she wouldn't have known." She said, "Omar introduced the Meals Act of 2020 and designed the bill to make it easier to waive meal requirements in schools during the pandemic. As a result, there were fewer in-person inspections," she claims, "and some Somali restaurants started getting in on the multi-million dollar scam." I mean, do I believe it? Yeah. I mean, even though this person is a convicted felon and it's tough, you know, sometimes you really want to take this person's word for it. No, I mean, come on. Ilhan Omar didn't know this stuff was going on. She was one of the restaurants that was the worst offender. I think she had her victory celebration in it when she got reelected. And in addition to that, she took a boatload of money from the restaurant's owner. Yeah, we'll see. 855-403-9846. Robert wants to talk about Democrats. What specifically, Robert?
15: The disposition of a Democrat.
0: Okay. Tell me.
15: Well, I just want to know, do I have to be a Democrat to get my serial killer's license in Massachusetts? I just want to know.
0: Yeah, I don't know. But in terms of firearms, yeah, some of the toughest firearm laws in the country. And so how did this guy get a firearm? Oh, he went to another state. Okay, well, wait a minute. Hold on. Let's think about this. You know, in the states where you have you don't have as stringent of firearms laws as you do in Massachusetts, how come they don't have the problems that you would have in a Massachusetts? I mean, if the weapons are so easy to get your hands on, you would think there would be problems there too, right?
15: Yes, and I can tell you the answer to that.
0: Go ahead.
15: Because in places where you are allowed, where people still have smart thinking, you're allowed to carry a firearm, and stuff like that doesn't happen because there's going to be a good guy like the Marine that'll come out and take care of some business.
0: Yeah, it's true. It is true. I mean, a soft target is the school, right? Schools.
15: That makes me angry.
0: Yeah, it makes me angry too. But so take a look at the shooting at this mosque and what stopped the two shooters from making their way into the Islamic Center was a good guy with a gun, private security, armed to the teeth, and he got killed. But the two guys did not get into the Islamic Center. And apparently they drove away and then they killed themselves.
15: Oh, so they didn't have their serial killer's license.
0: No, they were working on it. Oh, no. We're going to be told, no, these two were going to be told they were right wing because they had some Nazi imagery in either carved into their guns or left behind SS, you know, like the SS that was under Himmler during the Nazi regime in Germany. They had something like that. So we're going to be told, oh, they were right wing, which, again, I don't know how it goes back to Stalin, really, that you would call Nazis fascist and right wing. They're socialists. The Nazis were socialists.
15: Indeed. And those two people, I think they were flying both ways. Okay.
0: Oh, well, flying both ways. I get it. Yeah, I don't know. They look like a couple of weird characters. But I appreciate the call, Robert. Thank you very much. 855-403-9846. 855-403-9846. Yeah, I just don't get it. A good guy with a gun stops bad guys. That's it. That's all you need to know. Good guy with a gun stops bad guys. You have guns in the Brinks truck. You have guns in liquor stores. You have guns in banks. That's how you protect people. I was actually talking with my doctor yesterday about the Army-Navy game because his son works as a trainer for Navy, and we didn't realize he was at the game last year, and so was I. And we were talking about the security to get in, and it was partly because Trump was there, and this was at the Ravens Stadium in Baltimore for the Army-Navy game last year. And it was a long time to get in, and he missed some of the beginning of the game because he didn't, you know, get in the line early. And we just happened to get in the line very early because we wanted to see both, you know, the cadets and the midshipmen march onto the field. And they do that well in advance of the game. So we were in time. But the lines were slow. Why? They were looking for people who would have guns. However, on the other side, inside the stadium, it was loaded with people with guns. No, not the military people. The Secret Service, the police, all of that security. Homeland Security was there. Yeah. Why were they there? Protecting a target. Okay, I know it's because the president was there, but also that is considered, like the Super Bowl, to be a level one target for terrorists. A level one target for terrorists. That place would be. And that's why everybody's armed. So, as a result of everybody being armed, people don't take the chance to go in there. And we still, to this day, with schools, they resist and say this should be a gun-free zone. Well, why not just make the Super Bowl a gun-free zone? You know what I mean? Crazy. Hey, you know what I do want to do? I want to do a shout out here. So one of our great sponsors is City Service Company. Wow, I didn't even get a breath in there. City Service Company, you know Chris O'Malley and Regina, and it's a family business, but they have great people who work for them. And there's a new guy who has come on, and you know what? Maybe he'll come and do my annual preventive maintenance. Oh, City Service Company, they work on oil-fired boilers and hot water heating systems. And Damien is the newest employee at City Service Company, Damien, and I want to welcome him aboard. They are an important sponsor for us. They've been an important asset for my listeners. And let me just tell you something about this summer, because this is a good opportunity to bring this up. I know you probably, depending upon which station you listen to for the show, City Service is only on in Central Mass. But this is a lesson for everybody. If you have an oil-fired boiler or furnace or hot water system, and you have an oil tank in your basement, or God forbid you have an oil tank buried in your yard, okay, those oil tanks don't have a long life. And let me tell you, Chris O'Malley, when I bought my house, wow, did he save me. The oil tank in my basement, you ready for this, El Luco? Was original to the house.
16: Original?
0: That house was built in 1957.
16: Wow.
0: Before I was born, that oil tank was older than me. And listen, oil tanks, really, most of them, The life is about 20 years. Summertime is the best time to get Chris, or if you're not in this area, somebody else, to inspect and replace that oil tank in your basement. Here's why. If that oil tank fails, you've got at least a $100,000 cleanup bill coming your way. Some homeowners' insurance does not cover it. And like Chris would always tell me, Chris would tell me, like, Jim, if your boiler died in the middle of a cold snap, you know, 24 to 48 hours, it'd be replaced. If that oil tank goes, you have to abandon your house. It is now a toxic waste site. You have to abandon your house. So, anyway, just keep that in mind. That's a tip from Chris O'Malley, City Service Company, for folks in, who listen in the Central Mass area. But that's a tip for everybody in every area. Get that oil tank checked. How old is it? Whew, he was pulling sludge out of the bottom of that thing, El Luco.

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15: Primary night in America. I'm Ted Lindner, Fox News. Ed Gallrine wins the Republican nomination for U.S. House in Kentucky's 4th Congressional District, beating incumbent Thomas Massie. He told Fox's Sean Hannity Massie didn't fully represent the people of Kentucky.
16: Here in this district, President Trump won by nearly 85%. He stood against us, but he liked to just single out President Trump. All that to say, it's a new day. These people deserve better, and I'm going to give it to them.
15: James Comer wins the Republican nomination for U.S. House in Kentucky's 1st Congressional District. Melissa Strange wins the Democratic nomination for U.S. House in Kentucky's 4th Congressional District. One of the most crowded Republican Senate primaries in the country, President Trump's thumb on the scale proved the difference maker. Representative Andy Barr came out on top of an 11-person fight in Kentucky, teeing him up for a showdown in November to replace retiring Senator Mitch McConnell, a one-time ally turned thorn in President Trump's side. The Department of Justice expected to indict Cuba's former president on Wednesday. Fox's Grinnell Scott has more details on that.
17: Law enforcement sources told Fox News Digital an indictment against ex-Cuban leader Raul Castro is expected to be unsealed. The DOJ did not confirm any legal action, saying it would not comment on rumors. But it did announce a news conference in Miami to honor victims of a 1996 incident where planes carrying Cuban refugees were shot down. 4 people were killed. Acting Attorney General Todd Blanche is expected to be at the press event. Raul Castro, who is 94 years old, is the younger brother of former Cuban dictator Fidel Castro.

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1: Then cloudy, breezy, with thunderstorms possible for Wednesday, high near 90. Thursday, cloudy and cooler, the high around 70.

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12: Trump candidates are rolling. I'm Chris DeMeo, Fox News. The results of a key primary race in Kentucky showcase President Trump's continued influence over Republican voters. Fox's Kristen Goodwin has more.
13: Edgell Ryan.

0: morning, worm catchers, and happy Tuesday. And today could also bring record-breaking hot weather. Yep, it did yesterday for a lot of southern New England and New England, record-breaking hot weather. Now, don't forget, Tommy said yesterday, and he said it last week, Tommy B, he said, when we get to the hot weather, like yesterday, this could be the hottest weather of the entire summer season in 2026. Now, we could have another day later on, this temperature, but we could go through the rest of the summer and not have a 96-degree day. That was the record in Boston that was shattered, and records throughout, as I said, southern New England, all of New England, records shattered. So we'll see. He will join us right after the 6:30 news. Now, let's get to the news. The big news is that there were a lot of primaries held yesterday, and this is for seats in Congress, and there were seats where Donald Trump, in this primary, because it was a primary election, where Donald Trump made an endorsement of not the incumbent, not the Republican, but a Republican challenger. And Donald Trump, on all of his bets yesterday, won. He won. So we'll get into this. Well, actually, let's get into it right now. And let's look forward to the midterm elections. Okay, all of a sudden, I'm not alone anymore in my projection that there is a better chance that Republicans will, one, maintain control of the House and Senate, but possibly expand their margin. Now, that doesn't necessarily happen in an off year. Well, off year being a midterm where it's fairly universally accepted. Well, because it has happened so many times, but the party in power in their midterm does not do well. So we were thinking that would happen this fall, that the party would be over, that Trump would no longer have both the House and the Senate with him because maybe there would be a Democrat majority there. Well, lo and behold, we find out, no, that's not the case. There could be a Trump administration holding on to the majorities. We'll see. I just want to say that people smarter than me in analysis are now coming on board. And about 3 weeks ago, I was saying it. So, we'll see. All right. The Iran war, we have to discuss more. Actually, J.D. Vance came out yesterday in the press briefing room and did the press briefing. And he was very good. I mean, the guy is definitely presidential material, but he did a great job. Now, the whole idea behind these is Caroline Leavitt is out on maternity leave, so you have people come in and do the briefing, and that's kind of what they have been doing. But he gave a master class in how to do it. Very interesting. Very, very interesting. So, Again, the midterms, great. But anyway, he answered questions on the war in Iran, and he kind of spelled it out. He said, we would prefer to do as little in terms of offensive strikes. We would prefer not to do that. But we're going to get to a point where we won't have a choice. Donald Trump put off a ceasefire. Well, the ceasefire ending, he put it off again the other day, prompting Democrats to say Taco Tuesday. Right. Trump always chickens out. It's very interesting because so Trump extends the ceasefire and they say, oh, Trump always chickens out because he was threatening to level Iran. And if he did level Iran, Democrats would be calling him a war criminal. So there you have it. What do I think is coming? Well, what's interesting is that Putin is visiting China right now. And I'm sure they're talking the Middle East and oil. And they have to come to some compromise. Well, in order for Russia and for China to be adequately supplied. And maybe it means buying from us. I don't know. We'll see. All right. Which brings me back to energy one more time. Yesterday, our big topic was the renewables and the damage they cause to our landscape and our seascapes and just how ridiculous they are in terms of trying to replace our current way of producing electricity, which can be coal, can be oil, that's more rare, but natural gas too. And, well, you think about it now because of us having the air conditioners on. I started off talking about the record weather from yesterday. And you think about it now because we will be using more electricity. And, you know, with all the savings that have come into play, like insulation, LED bulbs, you would think that your electric bill would be a lot lower. No, as you crank that air conditioning, keep in mind that there are fees, there are surcharges, and not only that, it's just expensive to produce electricity with windmills. Costs money, real money. And despite what Sheldon Only White's in the House, I mean Senator Sheldon Whitehouse from Rhode Island, despite what he says in terms of wind and solar being endless and reliable, yeah, don't forget, his wife works as a consultant to the wind industry. All right. I get it. My friends from Cardi's are saying, Jim, let's lighten it up. We had a nice hot summer weather yesterday, and we want to build upon that. So here's what we'll do. We'll get the national calendar out, the Wayback Machine, headed to the gym, all of that coming up. Don't go anywhere. You're listening to the Jim Polito Show. Jimmy V, time to get up. You.
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0: pictures as we open the national calendar this Wednesday, May 20th, 2026. And today is National Be a Millionaire Day. Now, it's come on. It's actually a good one. I remember this one from last year. And the whole idea behind National Be a Millionaire Day is to explain to you that, look, first of all, being a millionaire isn't what it used to be in terms of money, being worth $1 million, but it's very easy now for someone through savings and through safe investments and everything else to become a millionaire. Well, when you add up the value of your home, say, and the value of your retirement, those types of things, you can be easily be a millionaire. But I guess the whole idea is savings. You've got to save. You've got to work on saving money. That is important. So be a millionaire. Save your money. And it's not going to be that difficult. There are some people who say, use as the benchmark, you need $1 million to retire. You need six figures. Yeah, I know. Okay, it is also National Pick Strawberries Day. I don't think we're completely in season yet with strawberries, are we? I don't think so around here, but no. There's strawberries coming in from all over right now in your supermarket. Interesting thing. Did you know that strawberries, that the strawberry plant is actually part of the rose family of plants? That's amazing. And they're average about 200 seeds on a single strawberry. I know. Strawberries are unique in that their seeds are on the outside. However, some other fruits like raspberries and blackberries also have seeds on the outside. The weather, the variety, and the ripeness when harvested will determine the flavor of a strawberry. The nutrients found in strawberries make them a good source to add to your diet. A strawberry has only 32 calories, contains about 91% water, 0.7 grams of protein, 7.7 grams of carbohydrates, 4.9 grams of natural sugar, and 2 grams of fiber, no fat, and a lot of polyphenols, which we talk about polyphenols frequently in the Headed to the Gym segment. These are the compounds that exist within many fruits and vegetables and are very, very good for you. So there you go. All right. Finally, it is Emergency Medical Services for Children Day. Yes, EMS for children. And this can be in a facility, or this can be with EMTs, the like. But this is important because for kids, there has to be a difference in the emergency medical services because you're dealing with a kid. I mean, look, adults are going to be scared, but kids are especially going to be scared. And these are unique professionals who can deliver the proper care and make the child comfortable. You know, there's I'm thinking of another great day. It was the oncology nurses, pediatric oncology nurses day. And you think about that, many of these nurses treating kids who are diagnosed with cancer. An incredible breed of, shall I say, of people, because I think you're really born to that, to have that kind of personality. I really do. And that is the national calendar this Wednesday, May 20th, 2026. Let's invoke the Murphy Clause here. Oh, and by the way, Dr. Tim said, hey, if you do this segment on Christmas Day, could you call it the Santa Clause? No! It's named after Allison Murphy. It's the Murphy Clause. Anyway, let's review here. I mean, Dr. Tim, it's funny, but you know. We started off with National Be a Millionaire Day. We went to National Pick Strawberries Day, and we ended up with Emergency Medical Services for Children Day. Wayback Machine is next. 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
0: Today is Wednesday, May 20th, the 140th day of 2026. For those of you playing along at home, there are 225 days left in this year.
19: Hello out there. Peabody and Sherman here.
20: Hello.
19: Now about this amusing little gadget. It's a time machine. I call it a Wayback. We just set it, turn it on, open the door, and there we are. Or were, really.
0: And we were on this day in 1506, mourning the passing of Christopher Columbus. He died in Spain. And in poverty, by the way. Died in Spain and in poverty. I don't want to get into right now all the reasons why he's worthy of credit and attributes and all that. And I don't want to get into the argument to dispel everything. Yeah, I just don't want to do it. No, I've done it so many other times. There'll be more opportunities to do it. Don't need to do it right now. But 1506, he died in poverty. He never really knew that he had discovered a new continent. And look, if everybody wants to argue and say, wait a minute, hold on. He didn't discover America. I know, but you know what? Nobody remembered that Leif Erikson had been there. Okay? People didn't know there were two massive continents out there. They had forgotten. Right. 1899, Jacob German of New York City became the first driver ever, you ready for this, arrested for speeding. He was actually taken into custody after being observed driving his taxi over the posted 12-mile-per-hour speed limit. In 1927, Charles Lindbergh took off from New York's Roosevelt Field in his Spirit of St. Louis airplane to begin his historic flight to Paris, France. Now, he would fly for almost a day. A little less than that. But here's the thing. He took off early in the morning. The night before, he didn't sleep well. He actually claims he didn't sleep at all. And so think about this. And he takes off early in the morning, and by the time he gets to Paris, it's pretty much dark. And yeah, he had been up for 2 days. 1932, Amelia Earhart took off from Newfoundland for Ireland in her attempt to become the first woman to fly solo across the Atlantic Ocean. I believe she made it. Yep. No, it was in the South Pacific, by the way, where she disappeared. 1969, U.S. and South Vietnamese forces captured Appia Mountain following one of the bloodiest battles of the Vietnam War. The mountain became known as Hamburger Hill. 2000, the five nuclear powers on the UN Security Council agreed to eventually eliminate their nuclear arsenals as part of a new disarmament agenda approved by 187 countries. Hasn't really happened. Well, everybody was optimistic, you know, following the fall of the Soviet Union, but no. 2005, England's widely read newspaper, The Sun, published pictures of former Iraqi leader Saddam Hussein in captivity wearing only underwear. The pictures drew protests from Saddam's attorneys. Too bad. 2008, it was reported that Massachusetts Senator Edward Kennedy had been diagnosed with a malignant brain tumor. The report came 3 days after Kennedy was rushed to a hospital after suffering a seizure at home. And he did. He was walking on the beach with his two dogs and had a seizure. I think it was a Saturday morning he was there and brought to the hospital. Cape Cod Hospital first, and then they airlifted him to Boston. 2013, a powerful tornado ripped through Moore, Oklahoma, leveling buildings and causing a number of deaths. And in 2016, the NRA endorsed Donald Trump for president. In sports and entertainment news, on this day, in 1989, comedian actress Gilda Radner died of ovarian cancer. She was 42 years old, best remembered for all of her work on Saturday Night Live. 1993, the final episode of the popular sitcom Cheers aired on NBC. More than 80 million people tuned in to see the show's finale. 2009, embattled NFL quarterback Michael Vick was released from federal prison after serving 21 months of a 23-month sentence in connection with a dog-fighting ring. The suspended Atlanta Falcons quarterback was ordered to serve the final 2 months of his sentence in home confinement at his mansion in Hampton, Virginia. He was also ordered to pay... he was ordered to do community service as a probation condition. He ended up doing some construction work. 2011, veteran entertainment news anchor Mary Hart made her final appearance on Entertainment Tonight, ending a 29-year career with a long-running series. You know, she insured her legs with Lloyd's of London for $1 million. Yeah. 2012, singer and songwriter Robin Gibb died from colon and liver cancer at the age of 62. He was a member of the musical group Bee Gees with his brothers Barry and Maurice Gibb. And in 2015, late night host David Letterman hosts his final Late Show with David Letterman, ending his 33-year run in late night television.

0: so.
1: Happy birthday!
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2: All right, if it is your birthday today, you share it with Cher. That was pretty good. A little alliteration there. She's 80. And I think she's dating like a 30-year-old. I don't know. I don't get it with her, to be honest with you. I just don't get it. TV personality Ron Reagan is 68. He's got Trump derangement syndrome. He is the son of the former president, Ronald Reagan. Go-Go's guitarist Jane Wiedlin is 68. Actor Bronson Pinchot is 67. Remember Perfect Strangers? He was also in Risky Business. He was in Beverly Hills Cop. Actress Mindy Cohn is 60. She played Natalie in The Facts of Life. She also does the voice of Velma in the Scooby-Doo cartoons, the new ones. NASCAR Hall of Famer Tony Stewart is 55. Rapper Busta Rhymes is 54. And actor Jack Gleason is 34. He plays Joffrey Baratheon in Game of Thrones. If they could still blow out the candles, these folks would be celebrating today. Former First Lady Dorothea Dandridge Dolly Madison. Well, her full name is Dorothea Dandridge Payne Todd Madison. Born in 1768, Dolly Madison is credited with rescuing a lot of paintings, including a very famous one of George Washington from the White House when the British burned the White House in 1814 during the War of 1812. A businessman, William Fargo, born in 1818, he founded Wells Fargo. With his partner, Henry Wells, he was also co-founder of American Express. Academy Award-winning actor Jimmy Stewart, born in 1908. He won the Oscar for Philadelphia Story, but he was in It's a Wonderful Life, Harvey, Rear Window. Now, that's a great movie. Singer-songwriter Joe Cocker, born in 1944. Big hit with A Little Help from My Friends and Up Where We Belong. And finally, former baseball star Bobby Mercer, born in 1946. But more importantly, if it's your birthday today, happy birthday to you. Brief stimulus break, and then we're headed to the gym. 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

0: brain while we search for a better understanding of airlines in-flight snacks. Here is your host, Jim Polito.
1: Thank you, Jim Polito. You're a fine broth of a lad. Hey, let's get a load of this. All right. A new workplace etiquette survey found that the leading office gripe that people gripe about is poor hygiene, poor personal hygiene. Like, you mean like a coworker stinks? All right, this is the new workplace etiquette study. When it comes to personal hygiene, more than half, 51% of workers admit they don't shower every morning, while nearly 10% say they regularly leave dirty cups and dishes lying around at work. This behavior proves particularly annoying, with a third of workers saying they despise colleagues who don't clean up after themselves. Communal kitchens, a major source of conflict. Over a quarter of workers heat up their lunch daily. And 22% say colleagues who reheat smelly food are the most annoying. I would agree with that. I gave Kevin Matthews down on the Cape such a hard time. It was a couple of months ago. He had been out to dinner the night before and at the Cape studio for his lunch, he heated up something that had fish in it. And man, did it stink. No, it really did. Did it stink? And yeah, I know. Okay, what else did the study look at? Oh, the most inappropriate behaviors of workers. Flirting with colleagues, 90% say they don't like it. Discussing dislike of colleagues, 89% say they don't like it. Wow. Scrolling social media, 89% say, I don't care. That doesn't bother. I mean, unless we're working on a project together, I don't care if you scroll social media. I don't know. Taking smoking breaks, I think that's probably one of the things like, hey, we should be working on this project. Putting on makeup or fixing your hair at work, 88% of people say that annoys them. All right, what else have we got? Oh, the thermostat. Yeah, like days like yesterday and today. That's an important one. But people have what they call heating wars. Nearly 25% of workers say they find it annoying when colleagues adjust the thermostat. Wow. Woo. Yeah, I know. How do I like it? Do I like it super cold or do I like it a little cold? I like it a little cold. I used to like it super cold, but now I'm kind of like a little cold. Since, yeah, but I'm one of those people who's almost always kind of warm. Yeah, but interesting. Very, very interesting study here on all of this stuff. So everybody, hey. Keep that in mind. Don't do those things. I guess, you know, while we're in the workplace, we might as well continue because a new study based on responses from over 1,300 employed U.S. adults finds that toxic leadership is becoming widespread in the workplace. Toxic boss behavior. According to new research from Harris Polls, this has significant implications for human resource leaders. And wow. The data shows that 6 out of 10 workers currently report that they have a toxic boss. That's 60%. And then 70% say they have experienced at least one toxic boss during their career. Wow. 47% say their boss's behavior is affecting their mental health, contributing to stress and burnout. Financial consequences are also evident, with one-third of employees saying they lost income or missed promotions linked to poor management. Wow. So how did this happen? How did we get to a point where we have so much toxic, leadership in the workplace? You know, I mean, I remember when it was like correcting sexism, then it was sexual harassment, all that. How about somebody just saying they're toxic? All right, let's see. Employees' responses reveal that the workforce is adapting to toxic bosses instead of disengaging. Wow. Some 66% say they have responded by working harder, including weekends and day offs, while two-thirds have changed jobs because of a toxic boss. Oh, they are leaving. More than 53% say they have sought therapy to cope. Wow. I haven't had a lot of toxic bosses, but yeah, I did. I did have a couple, and I've had a long career with a lot of different places that I worked. Yeah. Wow. Why is there a toxic? Well, the workers say that the reason there's an increase in a toxic workplace and leadership is because of economic pressure. Wow. How do you like that? All right. Yeah. I mean, what do you want me to say? Here's something interesting. Are you right-handed? Are you a righty? I mean, most people are. And the world is kind of designed around right-handedness. School desks, handshakes. 90% of people biologically identify as a righty. That's why overwhelmingly the world is done like that. Well, a recent study from the University of Oxford reveals that this predisposed characteristic is actually a byproduct of how our brains are formed, and specifically of learning to walk upright. Hold on. Archaeologists have traced evidence of right-hand dominance back to the Neolithic era. But some argue it's been true since even before then. The data revealed that right-handedness is rooted in specific brain regions around the time bipedalism emerged. That's, you know, walking upright. When humans began walking, their unusually strong preference for hand domination differed from that of other primate species, which still show more ambiguous forms of ambidextry. Now, my father was ambidextrous, but hold on. From his generation, he was ambidextrous because chances are he was born left-handed, and they made him write with his right hand, not his left. And so he developed the ability to write with both hands. Yeah. For humans, hand preference begins in utero, continues to consolidate during adolescence. Despite the predispositions, scientists say environmental and developmental factors can play a role. But it's almost a self-fulfilling prophecy that the more you defer to one hand or another, especially during early life, the more the body adapts and produces physical differences in bone shape, density, and strength. This is crazy. Yet, scientists still don't completely understand why humans evolved such a strong bias to one side or another. And how do you like that? Our primate cousins. They're not our ancestors. They're our cousins. Our primate cousins are ambidextrous. All right, let's get to the serious stuff. 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
10: Good morning, 6 o'clock. I'm John Bayback. Here's what's happening. President Trump telling lawmakers at the White House congressional picnic that he hopes to end the conflict with Iran very quickly.
11: He said Iran was eager for a deal and argued the situation should have happened for 47 years. Trump added that action would come fast and predicted oil prices would fall as a result, while insisting the administration was close to resolving the war and preventing Iran from obtaining a nuclear weapon. His remarks came just hours after the Senate advanced a war powers resolution, which is aimed at requiring the withdrawal of U.S. forces from the Iran conflict. I'm Mark Mayfield.
10: Meantime, the negotiations between the United States and Iran are continuing. Fox's Ashley Webster with the latest.
12: Vice President J.D. Vance telling reporters that there is one item that is just not negotiable, and that is allowing Iran access to a nuclear weapon.
13: If you have every country in the world scrambling to try to get a nuclear weapon, it would make us all much less safe.
12: So Iran is reportedly asking for a laundry list of concessions, including lifting of sanctions on Tehran, releasing of frozen funds, an end to the U.S. naval blockade in the Strait of Hormuz, ending the war on all fronts, which includes Lebanon, and reparations to cover the destruction caused by the war.
10: Meantime, President Trump will be in New London, Connecticut later today to deliver the keynote address at the Coast Guard Academy. The last time a president did that address was then-President Joe Biden in 2021. Massachusetts, Rhode Island, and Connecticut, part of a 25-state coalition challenging the Trump administration's new restrictions on some educational grants. The suit alleges the restrictions will mean work shortages in some professions in the future. In sports, Red Sox beat the Royals 7-1, Yankees down the Blue Jays 5-4, and more.
14: Hey, it's Blazer. Memorial Day is this weekend, the real start to summer. It's happening whether waistband is ready or not. And look, I'm pro cookout. Burger, dog, cold drink, somebody burning chicken and calling it grilled. Fantastic. That's not the issue. The issue is starting another summer feeling like you're hiding in your own clothes. Been there, didn't love it. Awaken 180 changed that for me. I lost 40 pounds, and I didn't do it by becoming a monk or eating steamed punishment three times a day, and I definitely didn't do it by adding another medication. Awaken 180 gave me the full game plan, a coach to adjustments, and a way to lose weight while still living like a human being. So here's the blunt version. Summer's basically here. The pictures are coming. The cookouts are coming. You can either make the same promise to yourself again or actually do something.

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10: We shall never surrender.
11: Wow, for some of us, it was a little rough last night. Hey, I got a thunderstorm, some winds, heavy rain, some locations, though. Woof. Yeah, came through. And another hot day on tap for today. Tommy B joins us right after the 6:30 news, and yeah, it's going to be here today, gone tomorrow. Here's the thing. You put the air conditioners in the windows, right, if you don't have central, and maybe tomorrow night you might have to turn on the heat. I don't know. Yeah, welcome to New England, everybody, but heat advisory for most of us, and it got pretty heated on Narragansett Beach, at the town beach. I know, three people injured, a stabbing. Look, can't you just go to the beach and behave like a human? You know? Yeah, we'll talk about this with Rory O'Neill. Plus, we had a little bit of an issue up at Hampton Beach. So, I mean, go to the beach and enjoy yourself. For God's sakes, don't be an animal. I know. What am I asking?
12: It almost happens every year down like in Florida, like in a

0: Miami Beach, I believe, during spring break, usually.
1: Yeah.
0: There's always trouble down there.
1: Come on. For God's sake, behave like a human being. No, that's too much to ask. Anyway, no, I mean, we glorify a lot of violence, we're just steeped in it. And then, we expect people to behave like human beings, but I don't know. Oh, yeah, right. What's the definition, Jim, of human being? I know. All right. Hey, it was a big night for Donald Trump. And no, it doesn't indicate how things will be for the midterm elections, but Donald Trump did a lot of endorsing, and he knocked out a member of Congress who really was a thorn in his side, who happened to be a Republican. Now, there's a difference here, but there's a lesson to be learned here between Republicans and Democrats. Well, no, in the age of Trump. Now, I've always said to you, Democrats stick together no matter what. They get in line, lockstep. Republicans, not so much. But in the age of Trump, Trump says, hey, if you don't get in line, guess what? I'm going to endorse somebody else, and I'm going to support somebody else. And unlike a lot of other politicians, for Trump, it works. Thomas Massie was knocked out as a congressman from Kentucky by someone who was endorsed by Trump. And as Tommy B would say, boom shakala, it worked. It worked for him. He has coattails. Now, you know that John Cornyn, the senator from Texas, he's being primaried, and Trump has endorsed his opponent in the primary.
0: That's going into a runoff, isn't it?
1: Yeah, it's going into a runoff. The two of them.
0: Yeah.
1: And this is much different, El Luco, than Barack Obama. Barack Obama could get himself elected, but he wasn't all that effective at two things. One, raising money for other candidates and for the party. And two, getting people elected. He was not very good at that. He could get himself elected, not everybody else.
0: Really? You don't think so?
1: No, he wasn't.
0: Well,
1: if you look at his track record.
0: The track record recently, I would agree. Yeah.
1: No. Even when he was in office, he was not good at getting what we would call down ticket people elected. And it's just one of those things. He himself was very popular.
0: Particularly his first term. Yeah, he was considered widely popular.
1: Yeah.
0: In terms of his presidency. You're talking about
1: right and of himself. I mean, yeah. I don't know. Today, could he get elected? I don't know. Maybe actually, if there was the possibility that he could run, very popular that way, but not good at transferring that, or what we call in politics, having coattails. He really didn't
0: the Democrats consider him like the biggest weapon, you might say, to try to get people elected?
1: Yeah. And it was not effective. It was actually not effective. And with Trump, it's been very effective. Now, the Democrats are out there saying, oh, well, you know, if this is MAGA has taken over the Republican Party and this and that. No, MAGA hasn't taken over the Republican Party. But Donald Trump has been pretty effective at getting people who are not interested in his agenda to get interested in his agenda or be knocked out of office. And he hasn't been, he hasn't restrained himself over that. He said, you're going to be part of the agenda or you're not. And believe me, if Democrats could do it like he's doing it, they would. But they don't have as much of a problem with it Because, again, they get in lockstep. I've used as the example Senator John Fetterman from Pennsylvania. Fetterman will, you know, will talk a pretty good game, but when it gets right down to voting on the agenda, not always. Not always. So, there you have it. That's my take on last night. They did have the congressional picnic yesterday or late yesterday, and Trump was talking about Iran there. And it's just kind of interesting to look at what Trump has done geopolitically with the Panama Canal, Venezuela, Cuba, Iran. I mean, a lot of this, I've said it before, is targeted at China, but a lot of it is securing the U.S.'s position as world leader. That's, you know, you don't think of Trump as a geopolitical thinker. Well, whether he is or he isn't, he's following, he's very successful geopolitically in securing our future. Of course, if a Democrat gets in, they will ruin it. And speaking of Democrats, I'm still sticking with Republicans have... I'm optimistic about Republicans' chances in the fall, in the midterms. I'm very optimistic. We shall see, but it's a lot better than it would be under any other circumstance. And what are the Democrats falling back on? Race. Yeah, the Republicans are racist. Oh, that's a... Wow. Boy, that's a new strategy, huh? You haven't been using that one for the past 40 years, right? I know. Hey, Jimmer is on the line. Speaking of race, he wants to talk about the NAACP. Good morning, Jimmer.
2: Oh, my goodness gracious, Jimmer. You're missing the elephant in the room. They came out yesterday and said with Spartacus that they want all the athletes and everything to boycott in the southern states playing. So let me get this straight. Yeah. He's gonna go below the Mason-Dixon line,
1: yeah,
2: and tell the SEC, like Miami, LSU, Alabama, all the North Carolina State, go over to Texas, Texas A&M, everywhere, and tell those kids, oh, don't play. Because what they're doing is racist.
1: Yeah.
2: To start with, those kids are getting paid to play now.
1: Yeah, some of them hefty pay, like $4 million a year. Well, and when you add up everything, like $4 million a year.
2: 90% of those kids are coming from poverty.
1: Yep.
2: So you're going to tell them to ignore their future to follow you down a one-way street backwards, the wrong way.
1: Yeah.
2: That's what he's asking them to do. And the cherry on the sundae is in the last election, Obama, the hero, went out and tried to tell all the blacks, you know, and all the Spanish folk and everything, oh, you don't know what you're voting on. Do as we tell you.
1: Yeah.
2: And he didn't get any traction.
1: No, he didn't.
2: So what do they think they're doing? What do they think they're doing?
1: I mean,
2: you know,
1: in support of, you know, in defense of Obama a little bit, he really didn't want Kamala to be the candidate, you know, so, but he did come out and push hard and said to black men, hey, what's the matter? You can't vote for a black woman? What's the matter with you? And black men really didn't appreciate that. As you know, not the majority, but a good number of African-American men voted Trump, more so than usual.
2: Yeah. Well, here's the problem. Number one, your liberal slip is showing again because you're defending
0: him. I knew you were going to say that, Jim.
2: And you admitted it.
1: I'm not defending him.
2: Yeah, you did. You just came out. Oh, I'm defending him.
1: No, I'm not. I'm saying, you know, he tried and it didn't work.
2: Here's what isn't working, Jim.
1: Yeah.
2: Now you got to go down to, you know, legacy versus reality.
1: Yep.
2: Because all these young folks, all the people that voted for Trump were young blacks, you know, like from 20 to 40, you know?
1: Oh, yeah.
2: And if you watch Spartacus yesterday with the NAACP demanding all those kids not get a paycheck and not go play sports.
1: I know, right.
2: When that's all they've been raised to do, you know? And everybody standing behind him was like 60 years old, you know? No, but I mean, they're from the era. They were kids during the 60s
1: or
2: 70s.
1: No, I know.
2: And it's over. That's over, you know?
1: No, it is. Well, that's why they're falling back on, you know, what they used all the time. And it's not going to make that much. You know, it's not really going to help.
2: At your next meeting, you're going to have to tell all your liberal buddies that ain't working. We're going to have to change our strategy.
1: I will remind them all, Jimmer. I will, at my next Marxist.
2: You're looking very optimistic to the fall. Yeah, yeah. They're going to get rolled over like a tsunami hitting the shoreline.
1: All right, I hope you're right.
2: I said that about Trump. You don't know what's going to happen.
1: Hey, listen. A month before the election, or just about, I said, okay, he's going to win. He's going to win. I wasn't ready to commit earlier on. I like to deal in absolutes. But, Jimmer, I appreciate the call, and we'll talk to you Friday. So take it easy. All right.
2: Go get him, kid.
1: We will. RFK Jr. is an addict again. Well, hold on. And it's catching on. Don't go anywhere. You're listening to the Jim Polito Show.
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0: Welcome back. All right. We have got a busy morning. We have got a lot of news today to get through, but this got my attention. Being a former nicotine addict, it's kind of been confirmed that RFK Jr. has now admitted it, that he uses nicotine daily. Now, specifically, the Zyn, the oral little, pouches that go in, they are a healthier alternative, by the way, to, say, chewing tobacco and, of course, smoking. But the little Zyn pouches, a lot of people are using them. It's kind of like a little disc, actually. And they are being used by people who like the nicotine buzz. Now, nicotine itself, just nicotine, which is a substance that is produced in nature, that nicotine is actually... There are many who will say it's kind of like caffeine. You know, there were years where people talked about caffeine and, it's terrible for you and all that. Now we find there are some health benefits to caffeine. Well, not just that, there are some health benefits to nicotine. Now, look, I'm not here singing the praises of nicotine and telling everybody that, we should, you should be using nicotine. But it's certainly better to get your nicotine through one of these pouches than it is, chewing tobacco. Or vaping, and certainly smoking. But there are a lot of folks using this. Now, they're trying to say that it is a trend in Trump world. Because RFK is being seen use them, that it is a trend in Trump world. And he has, like I said, admitted to it. During his confirmation hearing, remember, he appeared to pop one in his mouth. And at the time, they were looking at that. People were looking at that saying, is that a Zyn? I know. And his wife, Cheryl Hines, she used to be on Curb Your Enthusiasm. She urged Kennedy to use the product after touting her past use of nicotine gum on set to stay alert. Yeah, I mean, she was using the nicotine gum to stay alert. People find that nicotine gives them a little bit of a burst of energy. I know, look, you become addicted to nicotine. You do. And I'm speaking as someone who is a former smoker. The last thing I want to do is get back on that, get that monkey on my back again, the nicotine, because you all know how difficult it was to quit. And then I'm afraid, if I use the Zyn packet, would I then be pushing myself to smoke again? And that's something I would worry about, I don't want to get stuck with that stuff again. It is not good for you, not good for your lungs, not good for your health, anything else. If you want to smoke, go right ahead. It is legal, and I'm not one of those preachy former smokers. Don't think it's a great idea for your health. All right. Speaking of smoking, do you smoke pot? And if you do, what do you do when you travel? Because, wouldn't TSA be looking for something like that? Well, maybe not. I know this is very, very interesting. Flying with weed and it's okay? We'll talk about it. And then Tommy B So stick around. You're listening to the Jim Polito Show.
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0: Welcome back. Tommy B coming up in just a minute, but hold on. Hold on. So the TSA is, shall I say, quietly allowing passengers to bring their weed on airplanes. Now, hold on, hold on. Not anybody. If you have a prescription for medical marijuana, cannabis, they're kind of looking the other way. And there are, I think, about 40 states now and the District of Columbia that allow for the use of medical marijuana. It has to be medical marijuana. And you've got to have a script for it. But they've been kind of allowing it to go. I wondered about that as to whether or not. Now, look, just federally, it is still illegal, even though Trump has signed an order reclassifying marijuana as a Schedule III drug. Basically acknowledging that it has medical uses, but they're allowing that. And even though the TSA is a federal organization, they are allowing it. Very interesting. Yes, it is part of the whole slippery slope, but very interesting.
17: He's one of the most experienced weather forecasters in New England, and now he's right here. The Jim Polito Show's chief meteorologist, Tom Bivacqua.
0: Time.

0: is the trouble in paradise because we had heavy storms last night?
1: Yeah, especially in the Boston area.
0: Yeah. No, we had them
1: yeah.
0: all through. Actually, taking the ride up here, and El Luco can confirm, up the hill to Asnabumsket Hill, to the top, to our studios. A lot of branches down.
2: Yeah, I saw quite a bit of them down.
0: Yeah. A lot of debris, right, El Luco?
2: Yeah, quite a bit. And it was hard to see for me because, you know, it was still pretty dark out. I get here at like 4 in the morning and,
0: yeah.
2: you know, it's hard to see it until you're right, like, right on top of it.
0: Yeah. Yeah, it's true. It's true. Well,
2: I mean, luckily, they weren't any huge branches. They were just little ones. That could have been much worse.
0: Yep.
2: For a brand new car.
0: That's not good. But yeah, Tommy, we did have it. So I texted you last night. We had one that came through in Central Mass about 6 o'clock, and it passed right over us because I got so if you see the flash and hear the thunder at the same time, that means it's pretty much right over you. Correct, Tommy?
1: Sure.
0: Yeah, we got a few of those, and we got some heavy rain, Tommy. Heavy rain.
2: Mm-hmm. What time did you get it, Jim?
0: I'm trying to think of what I was watching at the time, and that will help me.
2: I got a lot of thunderstorms right around 6 o'clock.
0: Did you?
2: Yeah, where I am in Foxborough.
0: Yeah. Foxborough?
2: Yeah.
0: Let me see. I'm going to look back at when I texted Tommy B here. Yeah, it was close to 6 o'clock. 5:30, 6 o'clock.
2: Yeah.
0: Yeah. Tommy, you had them earlier, right? Were they heavy?
1: No, I had a shower for 3 seconds.
0: That was it?
1: That was it.
0: Interesting. Very,
1: yep,
0: very.
1: That was it.
0: Very interesting. So, we have another hot day. You sent me the information. We broke a lot of records yesterday.
1: Did you like that? Boston was 95 and Chatham was 65.
0: That's crazy, Tommy.
1: Both with sun. Both with sunshine.
0: I know, both with sunshine. It wasn't that humid yesterday, though, because I did.
1: No, not at all.
0: I did spend some time outside and thought, this isn't terrible. This isn't the worst. I was able to do it. So today, the record in Boston is 91 for today. Like, they broke the record yesterday, and that was set over 100 years ago. But what do you think? Do you think they'll make it?
1: I think it's possible.
0: Okay.
1: I think it's possible. It all depends on what time the cloud cover comes in.
0: And that's going to cool it down, right?
1: Well, we'll have showers, maybe a thunderstorm.
0: Okay.
1: Some thunderstorms could be locally strong to severe, similar to yesterday. It's hard to say where that will set up, but it is possible. But yeah, then we'll have it'll be much cooler tonight and tomorrow.
0: Yeah, now, here's the thing. I put the air conditioner, when I got home from work yesterday, put the air conditioners in the windows and kind of fired them up. But hold on. Is there a chance that tonight my heat could come on? Is there a chance?
1: No.
0: It's not going to be that cold.
1: No.
0: Oh, okay.
1: And the funny part about it is you may not use that air conditioner now for another 3 weeks.
0: No, I know, but, you know, I wanted to get them in so that, you know, Kathy works from home, and I wanted to get them in. Just get them in,
1: yeah.
0: Get it done. It's over with. Okay, now, we've got a Memorial Day long weekend coming up, and today happens to be Wednesday, so...
3: It's time for Tommy B's Pick of the Weekend.
1: Is it Saturday?
3: Or maybe it's a long holiday weekend. It's Tommy B's Pick of the Weekend.
0: Thank you, Steve Forney, otherwise known as Joe Ovens. 10,470.
2: Great guy.
0: He is a great guy.
2: He is, yeah.
0: Hey, he just paid me a nice compliment, Tommy, Joe Ovens, your friend Joe Ovens. He saw me on Laura Ingraham, and he said, Jim, looking great. He thought I looked great on Laura Ingraham. And I told him it was makeup and lighting. I told him it was makeup and lighting. I don't look great. It's you know, it's all the trickery of good lighting and makeup.
1: So, I would agree with him.
0: You would agree with him?
1: Yeah, I would agree with him. Yeah.
0: All right. So listen. We've got a long holiday weekend. Folks are looking forward to it. We just had this hot weather. I have a feeling you're going to say, it's not going to be the best long weekend. Is that correct?
1: That's exactly what I'm going to say.
0: I knew it because you were hinting at it yesterday.
1: Yeah, we've seen much better Memorial Day weekends. Unfortunately, there's going to be the threat of showers pretty much throughout the weekend.
0: Okay. Temperatures?
1: 60s.
0: Yeah. So, but when we're not having the chance of a shower, are we going to have sun?
1: There'll be some partial sunshine throughout the weekend, but it's I'm not looking for a great weekend.
0: All right. And so do you have a choice on Saturday, Sunday, or Monday, which one you think will be better?
1: You want me to pick a day, don't you?
0: Well, it is called the pick of the weekend. That is the
1: segment. I'm going to go with Monday, Memorial Day.
0: Okay, good.
1: Yep.
0: All right.
1: But mainly because most of us won't be working.
0: All right. That's your reason. I appreciate that because I know on Mother's Day weekend you pick Sunday because you said for the moms. Okay.
1: Yes.
0: Now, remember,
1: and, you know, for the soldiers, et cetera.
0: Oh,
1: but
0: yes.
1: I've seen better weekends.
0: Now, let's go back to yesterday. I had three bones to pick with you when we got through the first.
1: Yes, you
0: two.
1: Did, and you picked them. I think you left some meat on some of the bones, but that's okay.
0: I left one bone to pick with you. But before I get to that, did you see what your alleged friend Paolo Giannini posted online?
1: Yes, he did, and he was right on target.
0: Okay, El Luco, did you happen to see on my page what Paolo Giannini posted?
2: No, I didn't.
0: Okay, Paolo Giannini posted a picture of Raphael, and Raphael is doing an actual painting, but it is paint by numbers. Now, for those of you who don't remember, Tommy B yesterday, he said that that Raphael wasn't a great artist, that Raphael, the Italian Renaissance master, that he did paint by numbers. Paint by numbers. And so Paolo, Tommy's friend from Italy, pretend friend, posted a picture, said, see, Jim Polito, I find picture of Raphael painting Triumph of Galatea, which is a famous painting by Raphael. And Raphael, the painting has numbers throughout it. And it says, you always doubt Tommaso B, but vox populi never bagliato. A sbagliato, which I think is like a slang term for wrong, is never wrong. Tommy, this is insanity.
1: Raphael looked like my brother.
0: Yes, your brother when he was younger, right?
1: Yep.
0: Your brother, your brother who worked for the postal service.
1: Well, you know, I've done some further research.
0: Oh boy.
1: Well, I shouldn't say I, you know, my team.
0: Yeah.
1: My team of artists.
0: Oh, yeah, yeah.
1: And they checked out some of Michelangelo's paintings, too. And guess what?
0: So the ceiling of the Sistine Chapel was what? Paint by numbers?
1: Yep, there were numbers all over it. You can see it. Yep.
0: You know, I'm gonna call my good friend in Rome, Dr. Federico Pellegrini, who's actually an expert in Italian art and culture. And I'm going to ask him if the Sistine Chapel ceiling was paint by numbers.
1: And you know what else I found out? This is very interesting.
0: Here we go.
1: Every number, paint by number, that's the number 12, is magenta. So all over Italy, with all of these alleged famous artworks,
0: yeah, yeah,
1: The number 12 is magenta.
0: I remember yesterday you were interested in the chartreuse that was used.
1: Yes.
0: Yeah, and I wondered whether it be chartreuse the color or chartreuse the liqueur.
1: That's right.
0: Yeah,
1: and you had to take a swig.
0: Jimmy
1: if
0: V.
1: If you were using chartreuse the color.
0: And I reminded you that Jimmy V. Uses chartreuse in a very nice cocktail he makes. And it's the only way you can get me to drink chartreuse. Okay. Now, and Dr. Tim sent me a message. And he said, wouldn't they have been Roman numerals? But the paint
1: no,
0: by
1: not
0: number?
1: At all.
0: Oh, they wouldn't have.
1: No. Oh. No, they were anglicized, absolutely.
0: Okay, all right.
1: Absolutely.
0: Good.
1: No, okay. Come on, Dr. Tim, or whoever you are.
0: Dr. Tim.
1: No.
0: Dr. Tim. Oh. He's a super fan of the show.
1: Wouldn't they have been Roman numerals? How silly.
0: Yeah, right. Raphael painting by numbers isn't silly, but, you know, Dr. Tim suggesting they might be Roman numerals. Yeah, that's silly. Okay.
1: No.
0: Now, are
1: no.
0: you ready for
1: no,
0: my third... Are you ready for my third beef?
1: Yeah, let me hear this one.
0: Dr. Murray is retiring. July.
1: Oh, is he the one who checks your blood pressure?
0: He's the one who's done everything for me. He's the best primary care doctor, internal medicine doctor in the world. He shepherded more importantly, my wife through my hospitalization when I had COVID. He has cared for me since I've known you, since about 2000. He's been my doctor. He's an incredible doctor, and good for him. He's retiring. Now I have to go find another doctor. And do not recommend Dr. Vinny Bumbatz. Please.
1: Well, I would like to say this about Dr. Murray.
0: Yeah.
1: No, I have never met Dr. Murray, but I have a feeling that he is very familiar with doing things by numbers. Like when you had COVID.
0: Yeah.
1: Right?
0: Yeah. Yeah.
1: And how long ago was that? 6 years ago?
0: It'll be 6 years this December.
1: Uh-huh. I have a feeling that he was treating you by using numbers.
0: No, yeah.
1: In other words, a number one was this drug, and number three was this drug, and number two.
0: No.
1: That's what he did.
0: No.
1: Oh, I.
0: You know what? Hold on.
1: You sat down with him and had a heart to heart.
2: You go get to the forecast.
0: Yeah. El Luco is now saying it's time to get to the forecast.
2: Playtime's over. You big dopes.
0: Oh, we're both big dopes.
2: No, I'm just messing with
0: him. From Luco. All right, Tommy, we can continue this conversation tomorrow, and maybe I'll bring my blood pressure cuff, and we'll test my blood pressure while we're on the air.
1: Hey, there you go. Numbers.
0: Could we please have...
1: And by the way, El Luco, please don't speak unless you're spoken to, okay?
2: Well, I have control over you, you know, in terms of the phone. Well, Jim do.
0: I've said to him, he's the captain of the ship. He runs the show. But Tommy, we need the forecast because now we're really up against it.
1: All right. We're looking for partly cloudy skies today, a bit more humid, high temperatures in the upper 80s to around 90. And there could be a late day shower or thunderstorm. For tonight, chance of an early shower or thunderstorm, then partly cloudy, low temperatures in the 60s. And for tomorrow, partly cloudy. High temperatures only in the upper 60s to around 70 degrees.
0: Interesting. All right, Tommy, thank you very much, my friend. We'll talk to you tomorrow.
1: Okay, say hello to Dr. Murray.
0: I certainly will. All right, when we return, are you looking for a six-figure job? Maybe you should work in the housekeeping department of a hotel. Hold on. 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

0: You want to earn six figures? Okay, that's fine. Minimum salary in this job is $100,000. Do you know what the job is? Housekeeping in a New York City hotel. Yes. The union for the New York City hotel cleaners has just signed a contract. It was finalized yesterday, and the minimum salary would be $100,000. Now, before you say, wow, that's crazy, and that's, I mean, remember, we're talking about New York City prices. We're talking about New York City taxes. You have federal tax, you have state tax in New York, and you have New York City tax. So, yeah, it's a six-figure job. It's a six-figure job in a, you know, seven-figure city. Just thought you wanted to know that. Okay, what's going on with the Republican Party? Are we still in line to win the midterms? Hold on. A lot of stuff happened last night. Don't go anywhere. Stick around. You're listening to the Jim Polito Show. 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
2: Good morning, 7 o'clock. I'm John Babak. Here's what's happening. The U.S. Senate has passed a war powers resolution on Tuesday, meant to limit President Trump's Iran war powers.
3: On this vote, the yeas are 50, the nays are 47. The motion is agreed to.
2: It marks the first time it's passed after several failed attempts. Republican Senators Susan Collins of Maine, Lisa Murkowski of Alaska, Rand Paul of Kentucky, and Bill Cassidy of Louisiana joined Democrats to pass the measure. Senator John Fetterman of Pennsylvania, the only Democrat to oppose it. President Trump hosting lawmakers at the White House for the annual congressional picnic yesterday. In delivering remarks, he promised the war with Iran will quickly end.
4: They want to make a deal so badly, they're tired of this. This should have happened for 47 years. Somebody should have done something about it. And it's going to happen, and it's going to happen fast. And you're going to see oil prices plummet. They're going to come down. There's so much oil out there. They're going to come plummeting down.
2: Vice President J.D. Vance told reporters during a briefing on Tuesday the conflict in Iran is not a forever war, and touted a lot of progress being made. The ceasefire holds, and the U.S. Navy's blockade along the Strait of Hormuz is continuing. The Cambridge, Massachusetts City Council voted last night to turn off its ShotSpotter detection system. The system is a series of microphones that alert police to gunfire, but proponents of the measure said it was a privacy violation. Police argued it saved lives. In sports, the Red Sox beat the Royals 7-1. The Yankees beat the Blue Jays 5-4. American Hockey League playoffs. Springfield Thunderbirds lose to Wilkes-Barre last night 2-1. Down in the series, best of 5, 2-1. Game number 4, Thursday night at the MassMutual Center. more.
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7: Wow, what's going on? You get one hot day, people go to the beach, and then there's fights. We got three people injured in a stabbing at the Narragansett Town Beach. We got troubles up at Hampton Beach. What's going on? Come on. Can we all just get along? My goodness. We'll talk with Rory O'Neill about that. That was his beach, Narragansett Town Beach. Picture the young Rory O'Neill. Freakishly tall, but picture him at the Narragansett Town Beach. We'll talk with him about that. Before I get to some other things, as if he didn't have enough problems, Seth Moulton, congressman from Massachusetts, who we respect for his service to the country, but other than that, he's been nothing short of a jackass. He's gone hard left, and this was after saying something that was common sense. Remember? He came out and said, I don't want my daughters playing against biological males in athletics. It would be dangerous. He came out and said it, and I said, good for him. Then he took it back. And by the way, he's running against Ed Markey in the Democrat primary for that Senate seat. And of course, Markey, well, after Moulton said that, he literally wrapped himself in the trans flag. That's like the light pink and powder blue and white flag. Yeah, I know, they've all got their flags. He wrapped himself in it. Like, literally put it around his neck. I saw him speaking at some kind of a, it might have been a No Kings rally, who knows, one of those dumbass things.

0: But Seth Moulton is in a little bit of trouble because now there's an ethics complaint filed against him for making comments against Pete Hegseth, Secretary of War. I know. So he was on one of the silly talk shows. I think it was CNN. And he says, you know, it's interesting. Another historical analogy. Back in World War II, the Allies tried Nazi submarine captains for doing this exact same thing. And guess what the conclusion was? They got executed. Listen to that, Mr. Secretary. That was him telling Aaron Burnett the story because he thought it was illegal and a war crime for Secretary of War Pete Hegseth to blow up the boats of drug dealers. Oh, but you know, the Democrats want us to believe these were fishermen. Come on. Please. Yeah. And she was asking him about that. And he inferred that Hegseth should be assassinated. I mean, should be executed, excuse me, for that. So he's got an ethics complaint filed against him. And he's running against, by the way, Ed Markey. And Ed Markey and Markey yesterday was with Congressman Jim McGovern, you know, the head of the McGovern crime family, the best friend of the Castro family. They were out speaking against President Trump's proposal for a gold dome. You know, in Israel, they have the Iron Dome, which, for the most part, has taken out the ability of Hamas and Hezbollah, and even Iran, to get rockets into their country for hitting them before they hit the ground. Now, Trump has proposed a golden dome for the United States of America. And it's just like, it's incredible how Democrats are. Reagan came out with his proposal to stop nuclear weapons from being able to rain down on the United States of America. And he came up with what was called, well, dubbed by the press, Star Wars. And Star Wars would be satellite-based systems, but also on-the-ground systems that would make any ballistic missile inoperable and would stop it before it could land in the United States and detonate a nuclear weapon. Okay. They laughed at him. Well, a lot of that, and they said the technology doesn't exist. You'll never be able to do it. Well, lo and behold, some of that technology was put into things like the Patriot missile system and other types of defensive systems. They laughed at him back then. The Democrats. So, of course, Ed Markey and Jim McGovern, they're saying the same thing. It's not possible. They're also saying this. This is funny. And if it is possible, you won't be able to cover the whole United States. So you'll leave some people vulnerable to a nuclear attack. Well, that makes absolutely no sense to me. No sense. Like, it doesn't work. It's going to cost trillions. We don't even have the technology. Oh, great. You know what? When JFK said we're going to go to the moon, what did he say it? 1961, I think. When he said that, we didn't have all the technology. We developed it. What an interesting concept. So you lay out the challenge, and then you inspire science and people to meet that challenge. Oh, my God. Yeah, Markey and McGovern. I mean, literally, It was the two of them at a podium outside the Capitol building. It was pathetic. No, I'm not even going to play the sound. It's going to cost too much. It won't completely work. Well, which will it be? It won't completely work? Well, all right. And you're putting people at risk? Well, wait a minute. What if we could develop a system that would protect 80% of the country? We wouldn't develop it? This is like John Kerry, too. During the Reagan administration, when Reagan said to the Soviet Union, look, I'm going to do a military buildup that you will not be able to keep pace with. And when I do that, your system is going to crumble. And guess what? It happened. But people like Ted Kennedy, read your history. Ted Kennedy was colluding with Soviets. Yeah, was colluding with Soviets over this. And saying, you know, helping them to build his own political career, saying it would help them with information and get them good coverage in the press over rearming of the United States. Imagine that. And John Kerry, who's never done anything wise, John Y. the Long Face Kerry, John Y. the Long Face Kerry was out there basically attacking this, saying building up a nuclear arsenal is bad. And in Europe, there were protests against Reagan. By the way, those protests were inspired and funded by, you know, on the DL, funded by the Soviets. And John Kerry was right along there with them. We shouldn't be building nuclear arms. We destroyed the Soviet Union. And by the way, right now, Donald Trump is destroying one of the greatest threats to the world, that is Iran. Yeah. And oh no, the Democrats think it's a bad idea. Which leads me to what I said we would talk about here. The fall and the midterms. Now, if you remember, a little more than three weeks ago, I said I am optimistic about the midterms. And it's not wishful thinking. I'm optimistic about the midterms because, first of all, yes, you can say the president isn't popular right now. Guess what? Democrats aren't popular right now. And the midterms are still a long way off. And look at last night. Talk about coattails with Trump. Trump basically got Thomas Massie, a Republican, but one of his greatest enemies in the Congress, he got him defeated in a primary, a Republican primary, by the candidate that Trump had chosen, former Navy SEAL Ed Gallarain. Yeah, they got it all together. And look at that. And in other areas, do you know that in Virginia, those who voted for, I'm talking at the state Senate level, those who voted for the redistricting, he got them defeated in a recent election. Unlike Barack Obama, Donald Trump has coattails. Obama never did. He was popular getting himself elected. He was not very effective at getting other people elected. Trump, by the way, is. And I don't have an issue with him knocking out Republicans who aren't working with him. That's politics, guys. How does that make him a bad guy? I mean, Democrats tried to get knocked out of the Senate in Connecticut. Remember? They tried to get Joe Lieberman out. They put up a radical Dem against him in a primary, and that Dem won. And Joe decided to run as an independent. He got reelected, and then he went back to caucusing with the Democrats. But isn't that interesting? Democrats did it, but if Trump does it, he's a dictator. He's a dictator if he does it. Yeah, I know. I am much more optimistic about it. I'm much more optimistic about the fall. The situation in Iran, okay, it may be resolved by then. Gasoline prices may be back down. And, you know, we've got Memorial Day this weekend. We go into the season where people stop paying attention to politics. I mean, I know Congress goes home for the month of August, and they do town meetings and the like and try to get attention in their districts. Many of them, like Ed Markey and Jim McGovern, don't really live in the district, but, you know, well, they have a place there, but their families are down in D.C. Metro. So technically, I would say they live down there. But anyway, they go home and they try to stir up interest, but we'll see. All right, when we return, the fighting at Narragansett Town. What's the matter with people? We'll talk with Rory O'Neill. 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

0: Welcome back. He's here. Tallest man in journalism, Rhode Island's favorite son, and, of course, multi-award-winning journalist, national correspondent to the Jim Polito Show, Rory O'Neill. Good morning, sir.
1: Jim, before we start?
0: Yeah.
1: I got the Wordle in one.
0: You got the Wordle in one?
1: Yep.
0: How?
1: I don't know. Just did it. Just guessed. Boom. In one.
0: Did you say boom shakala when you said that?
1: The whole neighborhood heard me.
0: Did you wake up people in Central Florida?
1: I'm glad I waited until after 7 o'clock or just about 7 o'clock to get
0: inside. Yeah, you could get the. I mean, I know you live in the villages down there. You don't want to get in trouble.
1: Yeah, right?
0: Yeah.
1: Right?
0: I know you. No. I know you don't want to get in trouble. Well, that's great.
1: No. No.
0: Speaking of trouble, what is going on? Okay. So let's go up to Hampton Beach first. Okay, police in tactical gear clear Ocean Boulevard at Hampton Beach after fights break out. You ready? Okay. And now down in Narragansett Town Beach, three people injured in a stabbing. And if my memory serves me, Narragansett Town Beach was where Rory was basically Frankie Avalon many years ago.
1: I was beach patrol.
0: You actually worked at the beach?
1: I worked at that beach as beach patrol for a couple of summers. Yep.
0: Okay.
1: So that never would have happened on my watch. But B, the beach isn't open yet. So that's why all the teams went there, because Narragansett Beach is very expensive to get onto. It's $12 per person. Plus, you got to pay something like $25 to park.
0: Okay, but wait a minute. But if you're a town resident, it's not. Correct.
1: Then you can buy an annual pass, which is nothing to sneeze at, by the way.
0: No, I'm sure. All your wealthy friends down there in Narragansett. So,
1: we're trying to keep out your help.
0: So anyway, this is
1: what. And the same similar incident happened yesterday as well in Middletown at Second Beach, it was about 36 police officers had to respond to that little dust up there as well. So this was a whole skip day thing. And the Second Beach incident involved a lot of people from Fall River who were arrested being over the age of 18 and stuff. Now they get records. Happy graduation.
0: Oh, that's not good. So kids from Fall Reeve went to Middletown and other kids went to now. So this is the explanation for it, is that these were all kids skipping because it was out there. There were some schools that had early dismissal because of the heat.
1: Right, but it was National Senior Skip Day or something yesterday.
0: Oh, it was. I didn't know that.
1: They're so far removed from high school.
0: High school. Yeah, I have my 45th reunion the weekend after next. 45th reunion to high school.
1: Wow.
0: Yeah, I know, which is just five away from 50. And then after
1: did they teach you that there at that school?
0: That's good. They did at St. John's in Shrewsbury. Hold on. And once you get to the 50, do you know then after 50, they just invite you every year because, figure, they're all going to start.
1: Make it back.
0: Yeah, they're all going to start dropping off now.
1: Like,
0: you know?
1: Flies. Yep.
0: Can you imagine that? And that's it. So then they just, and everybody after 50, they invite. Yeah. Ah, come on. Bring your walkers and your oxygen machines.
1: They just do a reunion every year for us, too. But that's for every class.
0: Yeah, but you had, seven kids?
1: It was an all-boys Catholic school. It was all-boys Catholic school.
0: So that's right.
1: The women like to organize these things, and there aren't that many around to do that. So.
0: Have you been back for a reunion?
1: A couple of times, yep. Okay. A lot of times they'll do a Thanksgiving weekend alumni night sort of a thing.
0: Well, that's nice. Now, can we get back to the beaches here? Can we expect this again today, or will the law enforcement be proactive and say, hey, come on?
1: Well, and this, yeah, so no joke, though. The Narragansett Town Beach is still closed until this weekend. I'm assuming the same for Second Beach, and we'd open up for Memorial Day weekend.
0: Yeah.
1: So there are no lifeguards. The bathrooms are probably locked. There's nothing there for people when they show up.
0: Yep.
1: The ocean is obviously very cold. But there was a lot of confusion caused after this, too, when everyone ran off the beach, run to their cars. I think there was a wreck in the parking lot involving, at least at that Second Beach one, an officer was hit in the parking lot by a car trying to get out of there. So, it's just a little bit of chaos. But we've seen these team takeovers now become more of a thing. We had one at one of the big tourist attractions on I-Drive here in Orlando. The cops are seeing these things pop up as sort of these flash mobs. They spread on, the info spreads online, and before you know it, you've got, like they said, 1,200 kids showing up at one of these beaches, and there's going to be trouble.
0: All right. We got to get these little young whippersnappers back into shape here.
1: Oh, thanks, Grandpa.
0: Get off my lawn. Get off my lawn. Rory O'Neill, before I let you go, any space news, anything?
1: Big launch tomorrow, test flight, we think, for Starship. So stay tuned for that.
0: And it's ready. It's good.
1: It's ready. We'll get an update soon.
0: He better not mess up. He's got that IPO.
1: The IPO is looming.
0: Yep. Yeah. All right. Rory, thank you for the inside information there, you little narc, you on the beach, ratting everybody out on the beach.
1: If you didn't have your wristband, get off my beach. And, I have to confiscate that alcohol you brought to the beach. That was my new job.
0: They hired you because you were told.
1: You laughed. Yeah. You laughed. No, I would just confiscate the alcohol.
0: No, I know.
1: When the Philharmonic played on the beach patrol would celebrate.
0: Rory, thank you for that little insight.
1: Thanks, Jim.
0: And we'll talk with you tomorrow. Rory O'Neill, everybody. Okay, let's get to the break at the bottom of the hour. And when we get back, 855-403-9846. 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
14: Meta is telling its North American employees to work from home today. Today, the company says it plans to lay off 10% of its workforce while shifting some 7,000 employees into new roles at the company. The job cuts come as Meta incorporates more artificial intelligence into its operations. The glowing green mirror ball logo that Spotify unveiled last week has been met with less than glowing reactions, and it will soon be going away. The company says it was meant to be a fun celebration of its first 20 years, connected with the Spotify 20, your party of the year's mobile-only in-app experience, offering a look back at music listening history. The White House is reportedly preparing a new executive order focused on AI oversight and cybersecurity. The proposal would encourage companies developing advanced AI systems to notify the government before public release of major new models. At the recent Google I.O. conference, Google introduced Gemini Flash 3.5, its newest AI model aimed at powering faster and more capable AI assistants. The company also previewed Spark, an autonomous AI agent platform. Tech Report, I'm Tammy Trujillo.
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16: WDAG.

0: Welcome back. You know, I failed to mention earlier, when we were talking about Republicans' chances in the midterms, I failed to mention that the left is going hard left on race. They're pulling out the race card again. You know, Democrats are not doing all that well. And really, this should have been a cakewalk for them in these midterms. And I know the midterms are still a long way off. They really are. But in the meantime, going hard left on race, really kind of stupid. Just people aren't buying it anymore. They're just not buying it. And a lot of the stupidity that came out of the so-called Summer of Love in 2020 and the George Floyd incident, there's just a lot of silliness about race that is still there, and that the Democrats are still trying to cash in on. You know, it used to be every 4 years, Democrats would come out and say, hey, don't forget, Republicans are racist. Don't forget, Republicans are racist. I mean, the idea of reparations is out there again. I know, which is foolish. I mean, it's stupid. But speaking of reparations, you know what? Let's just go down this road a little bit here. And why this is so wrong. So people who never owned slaves are going to have to pay money to people who never were slaves. I mean, okay, so if your father was a rapist, should you suffer because of that? No, seriously. And by the way, unlike the crime of rape, slavery was legal in this country. I didn't say it was right. I said it was legal in certain states. States that were Democrat states. Yeah. Well, I know they always want to run away from that. Which reminds me, they always talk about, well, the government is going to take tax dollars and pay the reparations. Hold on. And Gavin Newsom is trying to do something like this in California, but he's just toying with it because he knows they could never pay for it. But shouldn't the Democrat Party pay reparations if we're actually going to do this? Shouldn't they? Think about it for a minute. They were the party who created the Confederacy. They were the party who gave us Jim Crow, the Ku Klux Klan, separate but equal, all of those, segregation, all of those things, lynchings. Shouldn't the if we're going to pay reparations, shouldn't the party who really was, in terms of a government, was the titular head of all the slavery and racist policy, shouldn't they pay reparations? Next time you're with a Democrat, ask them about that. Say, well, shouldn't you guys be paying reparations? Your party was the party of the conservative, of the Confederate, excuse me, government. Even the Democrats in the North, in states where they didn't have slavery, they were still on board with their Southern brothers over slavery. I mean, I think they should. I think they should have to pay reparations. Why not? They were pushing the whole thing. But anyway, getting back to the Democrats, it's all race all the time. Now, speaking of race, one of the people who always says that we are racist, Ilhan Omar, Ilhan Omar is being investigated for fraud right now. And this is interesting because yesterday J.D. Vance did the White House press briefing. You've noticed since Caroline Leavitt's been on vacation. So he did it. You know, Marco Rubio did it. Vance did it and did a great job. So yesterday during it, he was asked a question about Ilhan Omar. And he said, well, there's something fishy there. And before he had said that he thinks that she was somehow connected to not only having a fishy marriage, you know, allegedly marrying her brother to circumvent immigration, but also being involved in the scam that stole maybe billions out of Minneapolis, out of the federal government tax coffers, you know, for things like, you know, the early Learing Child Center. So he's backed off on coming out and saying that because now he's concerned because there's an investigation going on from his administration, from the Attorney General's office. They are investigating her. And they're investigating her past marriage. And she's calling all of this Islamophobia. Of course it's Islamophobia, right? Of course it is, right? They're only doing it because you're a Muslim. Yeah. But he said there's something fishy there with her. And I would agree. And I don't know why in the first Trump administration he didn't get the DOJ to do this, to investigate this, to try to determine whether or not she actually did marry her brother to get him into the country. And wait and see, Democrats, if the investigation does come forward and there's an indictment of her for immigration fraud, watch the Democrats say, yeah, she did it, but what's the big deal? Seriously, watch them say that. She did it, but what's the big deal? Oh, no big deal, right? Sitting member of Congress, and it's no big deal? Please, spare me on that. 855-403-9846. We're probably going to do a little freestyling after the 8 o'clock news. And we got Mike Armstrong coming up in just a bit. Now, my former colleagues at, we used to call it Fox 25. Now they call it Boston 25. Ted Daniel did a very, very lengthy investigation of following Department of Transportation employees in the Commonwealth of Massachusetts who worked out of the Chelsea headquarters. And he found that they were putting down for overtime, doing double shifts and the like, and not at work, at home. I mean, they literally sat out in front of the DOT building. They got all the vehicles. They got all the license plates. They got employees. They tracked them down, and they found out, yeah, these guys, I think it was about seven of them, were just bilking the system. Now, let me tell you something about this, because this has happened before, and Boston television stations have done this before, tried to, you know, track down people. It's good that it happens. This would never happen in the private sector, because there's accountability. And the accountability is you have managers, you have people, you have budgets, you have everything else. It would never happen. If it did happen, it would have to be someone very creative. But if anyone thinks that that's only going on at the Department of Transportation, you're dead wrong. I mean, we already had that scandal with the state police doing this, and you would think police themselves wouldn't be in this. Now, I am not denigrating every public employee in the Commonwealth of Massachusetts. But what I'm saying is you have those who will want to steal from us our tax dollars, and we'll do it. And where's the accountability? No, I know there are plenty of public employees who do their work, don't mess around, are honest. Of course. But how can this happen, and how can they get away with it? Right. All right, when we return, Mike Armstrong. Don't go anywhere. You're listening to the Jim Polito Show. You.
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0: Welcome back. He is here. I'm talking about the master of all millennials and the host of the Financial Exchange weekday mornings, 10 a.m. all over New England. It is Appointment Listening, and he's from the Armstrong Advisory Group. Here is Mike Armstrong. Good morning, sir.
1: Good morning, Jim.
0: You're going to talk about my favorite company that you have taught me all about, NVIDIA.
1: Yep. Reporting earnings today after the bell. So first things first, largest company in the world, $5.3 trillion, the definition of the AI trade. There is no other. Stocks up about 17% this year. Expectations for any semiconductor company are pretty high. First thing to acknowledge, it's kind of impossible for NVIDIA to dramatically surprise anybody at this stage. Not that their share price won't go up, but you know, for instance, their ability to say, oh, our sales missed by 20% would just be really tough to imagine given how much we know about all of their customers who are clearly telling us they are continuing to spend money. So that's not, I think, what is expected here. But as I mentioned, expectations are high. The other thing working against any big tech company right now that investors may be starting to get a little bit worried about is the bond sell-off that we've been seeing. So when I say bond sell-off, what I mean is interest rates moving up as they have over the course of the last month on increasing oil concerns. And, you know, we just hit a level, not that we look at the 30-year treasury every day because I'm not buying it. I'm guessing you're not buying it. Yeah. But it is an important market mechanism. And it just hit the highest interest rate that we've seen since 2007.
0: Wow.
1: So, those are opposing forces, right? When you have really high interest rates on what's defined as a risk-free asset, a loan to the United States government, it starts to call into question the value of everything else around it, like a company with really big earnings expectations. And so those are the opposing forces NVIDIA faces here. But look, it's such a big company. It definitely has the ability to drive the market. Markets have been a little bit suspicious this week, trading down a little bit. The earnings that we hear from today after the bell have the ability to drive that up or down for the rest of the week, depending on how optimistic their sales and everything else look.
0: Wow. I mean, it is huge. And it is interesting that you say that. They're just so big and everybody knows what they're doing that it would be difficult for them to like say, surprise, hey, we did this.
1: Yeah. Not impossible, but it'd have to be a big surprise.
0: Yeah. All right. Elon Musk has got an all-important launch tomorrow, but he's also wanting to launch an IPO, correct, with SpaceX?
1: Yeah, it's coming in less than a month. And this is, it's unique for a number of different reasons. One, by far the biggest IPO that we will have ever seen. The company is going to be valued between $1.75 and $2 trillion. So there is nothing bigger in terms of the value of a company going public. The biggest comparison that I can really think of goes back, I think, over a decade now to when Facebook went to IPO. Just in terms of brand recognition and naming, I don't think there's anything that can compare to, to SpaceX today. Yeah. The way they're doing their IPO, incredibly unique and strange. So generally speaking, when you list your shares on public markets, most indices require you to list at least 10% of your shares. Elon being Elon is not doing that. He's saying, hey, you can have 2, maybe 3% of the shares out for public. And yet all of the indices are changing their rules because they say, hey, we gotta let SpaceX do, we gotta be part of SpaceX, we gotta let them in here. So that's gonna be unique because such a small portion of the company is up for sale. The other piece, he's leaving out a huge chunk of those shares, about a third of them, for retail investors instead of your traditional, hedge funds and other entities to buy them up. All of it very interesting. The control that he's keeping over the company, unsurprising, but also unique and different. Sets it all up for, again, what is going to be a very exciting IPO with a lot of attention.
0: Yeah.
1: May also be a messy IPO from any expectations here. And then, will or will it not be even included in portfolios given the just the lack of supply of shares is all going to be interesting here, but kicks off in all likelihood under Goldman Sachs in less than a month.
0: Excellent. I know you're going to talk Tarjay, but we got to go, and I'll be listening, and I'll talk with you tomorrow.
1: Thanks, Jim.
0: All right. You're listening to the Jim Polito Show. You are not alone.
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7: Good morning, 8 o'clock. I'm John Bayback. Here's what's happening. The Senate passed a war powers resolution Tuesday night, meant to limit President Trump's Iran war powers.
8: It marks the first time it's passed after several failed attempts. Republican Senators Susan Collins of Maine, Lisa Murkowski of Alaska, Rand Paul of Kentucky, and Bill Cassidy of Louisiana joined Democrats to pass the motion 50-47. Cassidy lost his primary bid just days ago and voted in favor of the resolution for the first time. As before, Senator John Fetterman of Pennsylvania was the only Democrat to oppose it. If it passes in the House, the measure will surely be vetoed by Trump. I'm Tammy Trujillo.
7: Police revealing new details about two teenagers who killed three people at a San Diego mosque. Fox's Christina Coleman with more.
9: Police identify the teenage gunmen as 17-year-old Kane Clark and an 18-year-old accomplice. They believe they were radicalized online before carrying out the shooting at the Islamic Center of San Diego. Authorities say the teenage suspects drove off after the shooting and then turned the guns on themselves. Their bodies were found in a BMW nearby. Officers also say they found hateful writings in that vehicle. Police say the guns used were registered to one of the suspect's parents. And authorities also say they have not ruled out the possibility of charging those parents.
7: In Connecticut, civil rights attorney Ben Crump appreciative that the inspector general in that state called for manslaughter charges against a fired police officer in Hartford who fatally shot a man during a mental health call.
10: In less than 34 seconds, jumped out of his car, again inexplicably to us, and then opened fire. Emptied the clip.
7: But attorney Crump also says if it were him, he would have charged the fired Hartford police officer with murder. In sports, the Red Sox beat the Royals 7-1, Yankees down the Blue Jays 5-4, and more.
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6: We shall never surrender.
7: Do you remember 6 years ago, during the COVID outbreak, and Kamala Harris was running for vice president with Joe Biden? She was going to be his vice president. And she said, when asked about a vaccine that Donald Trump was trying to develop using Operation Warp Speed, giving a boatload of money to the pharmaceutical companies and saying, come up with something. And everybody said, well, it'll never happen. And because it takes so long to create a vaccine, it'll never happen. But on top of that, she was asked whether or not she would take that vaccine. She said, not one developed by this administration. Remember that? That's Trump derangement syndrome. That is Trump derangement syndrome, and it's happening again. And yes, it's with pharmaceuticals. Now, you've heard about Trump RX, right? Trump RX is actually a good thing, unlike Obamacare. Trump RX is his way of working with pharmaceutical firms to keep prescription costs low. And there are a lot of drugs on Trump RX. You should actually go look at the website. For some people, depending upon what type of insurance you have, there may be a big savings there for you on a lot of drugs. And for people on Medicare, drugs like the GLP-1s, you know, the diabetes/weight loss drugs, they could be down to as much as $50 for a copay. Whereas for a lot of people, it's $1,200 a month for those drugs. So anyway, $50 for a copay. Now, this one, I believe, Trump RX, if they do that with $50, now look, we can, you know, we can debate whether or not these GLP-1 drugs are good and yada, yada, yada. But look, people who take them lose weight. And when you lose weight, take it from me, all of your other health numbers improve. For instance, your blood sugar. Yes, and that's what the drugs were developed for. But if you lose weight, your blood sugar is better. Okay. Your heart health is better. Your blood pressure is better. Your cholesterol is better. All of those numbers are better. Your asthma, all of these other conditions.

0: conditions. They're all better. Okay? Yeah, I can attest to the asthma. Here's why. There's two different types of fat within your body. There's the subcutaneous fat. That's the fat right under your skin. But then we have another type of fat. It's known as visceral fat. And that visceral fat is in your body cavity. Yes. Do you remember, did you have to dissect a frog when you were in high school in biology class? El Luco, did you ever have to dissect a frog in school? Ever?
1: It wasn't a frog. It was a squid, I believe.
0: Oh, really?
1: Yeah, it was different.
0: After you dissected it, did you fry it up and make some nice fried calamari?
1: No.
0: Oh.
1: It smelled like, you know, really bad.
0: It was probably soaking in formaldehyde.
1: Yeah.
0: Yeah. But, all right, anyway. Okay, and that's good that they still do that. But you dissect a frog, you would find, like, in its body cavity, fat. Fat would be kind of like in its body, not under the skin, in its body, in the body cavity. Well, we have that, but we also have the subcutaneous fat. That visceral fat is bad because it puts pressure on your organs. It's not good, okay? And we all know being overweight, the new thing is that, you know, that fatty liver. Not from drinking, but from being overweight. If more people take these GL, and visceral fat is bad, it for things like asthma, it puts pressure on your lungs. Yes, visceral fat. So take it from me, who lost all that weight and is much healthier, that's good. Okay. So Trump RX is a good thing. They believe it will bring down, you know, especially with the GLP-1s, that will bring down the cost of healthcare. And I believe that because if people are taking less blood pressure medication, they have less visceral fat, their blood sugar is good, all those things improve their overall health and reduce costs. That's for real. Okay. But let's go back to Trump RX. It's a good idea. Democrats and Republicans, but more Democrats, have been saying for so long, we've got to get these nasty pharmaceutical companies to, you know, get their prices down. Okay, Trump did it. Did it. And wait till you hear this, because this is the Trump derangement. I started this conversation talking about Kamala Harris saying, I'm not going to take that. Okay. Does anybody know Mark Cuban? El Luco, you know Mark Cuban, right?
1: I mean, yeah.
0: I really only pay attention to him because Kathy watches Shark Tank, and he's on Shark Tank frequently. But he doesn't like Donald Trump.
1: Yeah, I knew that.
0: Right. What team does he own? The
1: the one in Dallas Mavericks.
0: Dallas Mavericks, thank you. All right, so anyway, Mark Cuban doesn't like Trump. However, on Monday, when Trump rolled out more of Trump RX in a press conference, and RFK Jr. was there, other folks, okay, fine. All right, they're all there. Mark Cuban showed up. Now, Mark Cuban endorsed Kamala Harris in the last election. He doesn't like Donald Trump, but he showed up at this press conference because he said, this is a good thing. And you know, Democrats who are always saying they're going to lower healthcare costs, here's an example of actually lowering them. No Democrats on board with that. Why? Because they have Trump derangement syndrome. No matter what the guy does, it will be bad. And I've said it before. If Trump said, don't drink your own urine, there would be videos on social media of Trump-deranged Democrats gulping down their own urine. There would be, just like when they, when RFK said, you know, recommended maybe women who are pregnant should not take Tylenol. You had idiots online gulping Tylenol. The same people who are probably eating the Tide Pods, remember? Or taking the cinnamon challenge. Idiots. This is what's wrong with Trump derangement. This is Trump derangement 101. And I applaud Mark Cuban for showing up, doesn't like Trump, didn't vote for him, endorsed Kamala Harris, but he showed up at this because he said, this is a good thing. They can't do that. They can't do it. It's a good thing? Nope. Everything Trump does is bad. Don't work with him. Well, good luck, Democrats. Now, you want to take it a step further? Joy Behar said that Mark Cuban is naive over his decision to back Donald Trump's initiative with Trump RX. She said, first of all, you lie down with dogs, you wake up with fleas. That's Trump derangement. If you can't see anything positive, you have, I would say, a form of a mental illness. And I'm not saying that. I told you about the psychotherapist in Manhattan who said, yeah, I've got 75% of my patients spend time at least once talking about how Trump upsets them and impacts their mental health. That's Trump derangement syndrome. Okay. She said, Mark Cuban, I've always liked him, but this is a mistake. She said, once Trump puts his name on prescriptions, we're all going to die. Unbelievable. Unbelievable. But I will say one of the Republican there, she's a pretend Republican, Alyssa Griffin, said the medication that I had to take for IVF is a tenth of the price on Trump RX. Wow. She said, I don't, whatever. It's tacky that his name is on it. She said, you're not going to convince me that just because Trump's involved, we should be like, screw it. It's ridiculous, but it's okay. I mean, there's a part of me that feels sorry for them. And then there's another part of me that just laughs. Seriously. There is. Okay, look, let's take a break. I want to hear what you think about this latest on Trump derangement. This is a perfect example of it. 855-403-9846. 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

0: Hey, I want to just quickly want to remind everybody about my good friend Steve Dahl at New England Ballistic Services. Yeah, Steve Dahl, 855-GUN-BUYS. Remember that number. If you have a gun in the house, you don't want it anymore. Or guns in the house, and you don't want them anymore. Anywhere in New England, Steve Dahl. Yes, Steve Dahl. Not somebody at his company. The man himself will come to your house and buy that gun from you. Anywhere in New England. He will fill out all the paperwork so that it is a safe and legal transfer of the ownership of the gun. All that's left for you is to cash the check that Steve will give you as part of his visit. 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Okay, Trump derangement syndrome, 855-403-9846. It is that Trump can't do anything right. And even if he does something right, we can't give him credit for it. What happened to all the calls for bipartisanship? I mean, according to Democrats, bipartisanship is just when you agree with them. You know, they don't give to agree with you and compromise. No. But where is it? It doesn't happen. You know what the problem is, too, with Democrats? Here's what they really fear. If you had a good idea and you went to the White House with it, Trump would meet with you. And if he thought it was a good idea, he would help you. Dems can't do that. From the very beginning, their strategy has been, he's not a legitimate president. He's crazy. He's got dementia. He's a rapist, a misogynist, a pedophile, all that. Bang, bang, bang, bang, bang. All that stuff. And what they, and then it was, okay, let's impeach him. Let's impeach him again. Let's charge him with crimes. They just don't get it. They'd get a lot further if they would work with him. And they really, they're afraid because they know he would work with them. I remember the famous meeting in the White House. He was sitting there with Nancy Pelosi and Chuck Schumer, and they were talking about gun legislation. And he said, hey, look, if you've got some good common sense stuff, I'll work with you. He said, let me take the heat from the NRA. I don't mind. I'll do it. Let's work together on it. Do you think they work together on it? No. Because they have to delegitimize him. That's what they want. That's the only thing they can do. And Mark Cuban, again, not a fan. Got to give him credit. He thinks Trump RX is a good idea, which it is. But no, Joy Behar, the rest of them, don't want anything to do with it. Because it would make Trump look good. It would definitely make Trump look good. They don't want it. 855-403-9846. 855-403-9846. Jim McGovern and Ed Markey. Jim McGovern and Ed Markey out there making fun of the Gold Dome. So Trump goes out and says, look, Israel's got the Iron Dome. We're going to make a Gold Dome. We want to make sure that we can be able to protect ourselves from incoming missiles, rockets, whatever. And isn't that a bold objective? I mean, really. Oh, they all laughed at Reagan when he said it, and they called it Star Wars when he said the same thing. But Star Wars, actually, a lot of that came to fruition. The technology didn't exist yet. They laughed at him about that. Well, the technology didn't exist when Kennedy said, let's go to the moon. All right, Gary in Holden wants to talk about Trump RX. Good morning, young fellow.
1: Good morning. How are you, Jim?
0: Good, thank you. What's up, Gary?
1: So, So, Jim, if Kamala Harris really practiced what she preached, got, you know, worst case scenario, she was sick with some form of cancer and drug, and Trump RX had the pill, she would be in line with a mask on to pick up the pill. Because they're all phonies, Jim. They're all phonies. And, you know, we've let this go a little too far, and we need more Marco Rubios out there fighting for the Republicans and Donald Trump, because he's able to, you know, come across with a great, clear statement.
0: Yeah.
1: But I think we've let political correctness go too far. People are afraid to speak what they feel. But many Democrats would be in line for any medication reduce in cost and medication. They just won't talk about it publicly. These buffoons like Harris that get on the air all the time and try to get their following, you know, up outraged again, I believe it's all coming to an end. I think people are seeing what the final result of their long-term time in office has been.
0: I think you're right, Gary, in that. But it is the mental illness that is Trump derangement syndrome.
1: Look at Michael Savage put it best. You know, yeah. Liberalism is the mental, and people laughed at him, but it is the truth. I feel like you do. There's a part of me that feels sad for them because it is a mental illness.
0: It is.
1: And there's a part of me that laughs. But at the same token, the problem is, Jim, if they go to therapists, many of them are indoctrinated too. So how do you rid yourself of that?
0: I know.
1: That's a reality. That's a reality, you know, that we have to deal with.
0: I know. Gary, good call. I appreciate it. Gary from Holden, everybody. 855-403-9846. You know, I got a little bit of hate mail for talking about it as a mental illness. I want to explain again why it is a mental illness. And yeah, what Gary said, there is a part of me that has sympathy. You're listening to the Jim Polito Show.
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15: It's August 2023, a county government meeting in Pennsylvania's Lehigh Valley. A young woman, early 20s, steps up to the mic to speak.
16: My two-month-old son was happily drinking milk from his bottle when he quickly started choking, turned blue, and went limp. My boyfriend transported our son to the changing table as I grabbed an anti-choking device and my boyfriend began assembling it. Two pumps of the device and my son was conscious, gasping for air and coughing up milk.
15: They all went to the ER to make sure the baby was okay.
16: But upon arriving at Lehigh Valley Hospital, the diagnosis quickly became something so different.
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16: I'm a postpartum mom dealing with the grief and the trauma of my son being ripped from my arms. And I'm a mom who lost everything in less than 24 hours due to one doctor's misdiagnosis. Enough is enough.
15: 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And the next one. The stories they tell form a pattern of parents walking into a Lehigh Valley hospital to get help for a child, only to leave without them. And the same doctor's name kept coming up again and again. A pediatrician.
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15: 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From Serial Productions and the New York Times, I'm Diane Neary, and this is The Preventionist, a story about a doctor and the rise of a powerful field of pediatric medicine.
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19: A few miles from the glass spires of Midtown Atlanta lies the South River Forest. In 2021 and 2022, the woods became a home to activists from all over the country.
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0: 855-403-9846. 855-403-9846. Trump derangement. They're still doing it. They're back on the race card again, the Democrats. I mean, they're flailing. I mean, seriously, they're flailing. You can say all you want about Trump's approval rating being down and tying it directly to Iran and that impact on the price of fuel and other prices. You can do all that. He's playing a long game with Iran. He truly is playing a long game with Iran. He's playing a long game with China, too. It all goes back to China. The things that he's doing today are going to have major ramifications, positive, for the United States of America. It is all America first. It truly is. But anyway, look, I don't have to explain that to most of you, because most of you get it. But the Trump deranged can't see it, won't see it. They want to have their petty little, he's a pedophile, he's rude, behavior unbecoming a president. Okay, fine, great. Getting a Lewinsky from someone your daughter's age in the Oval Office, that's not behavior unbecoming a president. Crapping your pants at the Vatican, which it's alleged that Joe Biden did. Yeah, that's not behavior unbecoming a president, right? Oh, but his mean tweets. And they're not even called tweets anymore, by the way. Trump derangement. There's two different kinds of Trump derangement. The first one is this. It's just the typical what Charles Krauthammer said. Republicans think Democrats have bad ideas. Democrats think Republicans are bad people. That's rooted in I think for some people, a little narcissism, you know, like I know better than you. And I'm on the good side. I'm helping people. I'm doing the right thing. You're a mean person. You don't want to help people. That may not completely be Trump derangement, okay? That's just you chose that side, and that's the MO of that side of the Democrats. And really, that's not only rooted in the narcissism, it's also rooted in they know a lot of their ideas don't work, and voters will mostly reject their ideas when given an opportunity to vote on them. They know that. And they can't win a lot of debates, intellectual debates. I mean, it's actually one thing I truly miss is when people would call up and have a different opinion on whatever, a policy, whatever, and want to debate it with me. They don't do that. I mean, I've got people who just constantly send me stuff on social media. Say, Jim, how can you support this guy? And then they link to some, I don't know, some meme or something. And it's like, that's not, you can't shame me out of it. Seriously. You can't shame me out of it. Tell me what you don't like. Tell me what he's doing. Not saying, tell me what he's doing that's so bad. Okay, well, how about that $1.8 billion slush fund he put together for people who claim they've been victims of lawfare? Well, hold on a second. He's been a victim of lawfare. His family's been a victim of victims of lawfare. His taxes were released by a contractor working with the IRS. Remember? Your taxes aren't supposed to be leaked. He put together that fund so that if people feel they have a claim, they can have their claim reviewed. It doesn't mean they get the money. And by the way, if Hunter Biden feels that he was unduly investigated or prosecuted, he can apply to that fund. Everybody can. People who don't have the money to go hire a high-powered lawyer to fight City Hall, they can apply to that. So, come on, let's have a discussion about it. No, it's all going to his cronies, and that's what it is. Okay. Debate facts with me. As John Adams said, facts are stubborn things. Debate that. So, the Trump deranged, I said one classification, and that might not be mental illness. That portion might not be mental illness. But then we go to the other portion that just is purely mental illness. Every evil in their life, every time they think they've been wronged, somehow it goes back to Donald Trump. And he can't do anything good. He's the devil incarnate. He is pure evil, can't do anything good. I mean, that to me, it's probably a form of OCD. I don't know. And again, I'm not a professional. But I've spent enough time with people who have had various forms of mental illness. And by the way, we take that seriously on this show. I got a preaching to by somebody. How dare you, you know, belittle mental illness? Hey, we take mental illness on this show very seriously. We know it's real. And we know there are times that people just can't, say if they have depression, just snap out of it. It's clinical. So we're not joking about mental illness. This has the pathology of a mental illness. People who just over and over and over again. And that's why Mark Cuban is a good example of, yeah, he did something good. Yeah, don't want to give him any credit for it. Joy Behar, don't want to take that medication. 855-403-9846. Let's go to Bob in Northbridge on Trump derangement syndrome. Good morning, Bob.
1: Hi, Jim. Good morning. I want to come at this from a different point of view. I really don't begrudge these people with Trump derangement syndrome because I think back and, you know, I had a hard time giving Obama and Biden and even Clinton credit for anything they did. Hmm. You know, you just despise these people. And there are very few things, other than maybe taking out Bin Laden, that I could really give credit to Obama for. You know, I just despised him, and the same with Biden as well.
0: Well, I mean, there were some things that Biden, I think it's not a fair comparison because that man never should have been in office. That man was not the president, and I blame more his family than him individually for it, because that man never should have been president. He was not up to the job. Obama, Clinton, I can look at some things that they did. Let me give an example with Clinton. I mean, Clinton was as close as anyone's ever gotten to getting the Palestinians and the Israelis together. And I don't blame, you know, and had it not been for Yasser Arafat, that was an amazing feat he almost pulled off. I can give him credit for that. I can give him credit for he went kicking and screaming, but he did it. He passed a balanced budget. Bill Clinton and Newt Gingrich, Speaker of the House, worked together, passed a balanced budget. We don't do that at all. Barack Obama. No, Obamacare was a failure. And one of his greatest failures was not bringing us together. Not bringing us together in terms of race. He actually made things worse. But I will say, as a person, I thought he was a decent person. You know, tried to raise a family the right way. Tried to be a good dad. That I can give him credit for that. If you're Trump deranged, you can't even give him credit for the wonderful job he's done as a father. Look at his kids. Now, was Joe Biden a great father? No. What did he do? He recognized the Armenian genocide. Okay, it's one of the few things I can point to that he did well. He recognized the Armenian genocide. Presidents have promised to do that for the longest time, never did. He recognized the Armenian genocide. That was a good thing. So anyway, I don't get from you that you're out of your mind hating them the way that people hate Trump. I mean, do you really? Do you become obsessed with thinking about how much you hate him, Bob?
1: No. It's just unfortunate how, you know, people can be blinded by their, you know, despising the opposition so much that they just can't give anybody credit for even the slightest, you know, success.
0: Yeah.
1: So,
0: yeah.
1: But not it goes both ways.
0: Not at all. All right. Bob, I appreciate the call. Take care. All right, let's get to another Bob, Bob in Springfield, who wants to talk about the Democrat Party. Hey, Bob.
2: How you doing?
0: Good, thank you, sir.
2: Good. You know, you keep calling them the Democratic Party. They're not the Democratic Party anymore. They're the Socialist Party of America.
0: Yeah.
2: We have no more, you know, the Democratic Party's been gone.
0: Good
2: Elections
0: point.
2: Don't mean nothing to them, you know. And I just want to make Trump, you know, I've been an avid Trump supporter from day one.
0: Yeah.
2: Okay. And the Democratic Party, they don't care about, they care about elections, but they care about power. They want power.
0: Oh, yeah.
2: They don't care how they step, and they'll ruin, they want to pack the court. They want to get rid of the Electoral College. They want to get rid of the Constitution.
0: Yep.
2: They want to get rid of the Declaration of Independence. And they've radicalized millions of Americans that believe in that stuff.
0: Yeah.
2: And now what's going to happen? Graveyards like Harvard University, Princeton, every Ivy League school is a bastion for this radicalization of Americans.
0: Yeah.
2: And if you look at De Blasio, that mayor of Chicago, that sicko there, they're both employed as teachers at Harvard.
0: Mm-hmm.
2: So it shows you where they're coming from.
0: Yeah.
2: But I think this country's, we're celebrating our 250th anniversary. And as a veteran, I actually believe I represent thousands of veterans throughout the VFWs and the American Legions of the country. They're disgusted. And they're afraid for this country. And I think we're in more trouble now than we were since the Civil War, because they really want to take us over either electively or physically.
0: Yeah.
2: So that's what I wanted to tell you.
0: I get it, Bob. I understand your concern. Thank you for your service. I understand your fear. That's why I'm calling them the Neo-Confederates. They were the Confederates back in 1861 when Lincoln got elected. That pushed them over the edge. They said, we're out of here. They were the Confederates after the war who formed the Klan, who formed Jim Crow, who formed anti-civil rights, all of that. They fought the 13th, 14th, and 15th Amendments to the Constitutions. They are the reason for those amendments. There's a lot of other stuff going on with it. Yeah, the Democrat Party has always been a problem like that. And I said earlier, if we're all going to have to pay reparations, that should be the part, the individual or the organization paying the most, because they had the most to do with it. And yet they present themselves. They're running now on we are the people who are the best if you're black. We're the party for you. Okay. We'll get to more of your calls, 855-403-9846. And a final word, you're listening to the Jim Polito Show. You.
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0: 855-403-9846. Tony in Rhode Island wants to talk about the Epstein files. Hello, Tony.
1: Hey, good morning, Jim. Jim, I just want to say the Biden administration, the Democratic Party, they had the information on the Epstein files long before Donald Trump became president. We know that they found absolutely nothing. How do we know that? Because nothing came out publicly. Nothing was broadcasted on any of the big major news networks. However, it still doesn't stop the TDS, the people from with the Trump derangement syndrome, from coming out with an art exhibit showing 3,500 all the files on Jeffrey Epstein. And of course, they have to use the one photograph of Jeffrey Epstein with Donald Trump in that exhibit.
0: Yeah.
1: Okay? Why? Because that's the narrative. That's what they want to push. They can't accept the fact that there was nothing on Donald Trump.
0: Yeah.
1: Okay? Your audience gets it. But unfortunately, these people just don't understand that, quite frankly, there was nothing that the Democrats had on Donald Trump. There are other notables. Bill Clinton. Why isn't there a photograph of Bill Clinton in this exhibit? No. The news network that I happen to see showed the picture of Donald Trump with Jeffrey Epstein.
0: I know.
1: It's a bunch of bullcrap. It really is.
0: I know. Tony, I'm with you. And you nailed it on the head when you said that Biden had these for so long. The Democrats have had access to these for so long. You don't think for one minute if there was anything in there about Trump, it would have been, they would have made it front and center. I mean, I don't, you know what, Tony, I understand it makes you upset seeing the, seeing that display, and prominently they put Trump way out in it. And that's fine with me, because I know there's nothing in there. And the Trump deranged, they're basically seeing pink elephants, like somebody going through the DTs. Because when you boil it all the way down, there isn't anything in there about Trump.
1: There isn't. It quite frankly, it bothers me to think that there are folks out there that will get their news from the Five, will get their news from Chris Hayes, CNN, O'Donnell, you know, and these are all left-wing, you know, they're focused. They all have TDS, quite frankly. When you start getting your news from those news organizations, let's face it, it's not real.
0: It's not.
1: It's fake news.
0: It's all fake news. You know what, Tony? You did a good job. You're the final word. How do you like that?
1: Thank you.
0: Not bad. You. Tony from Rhode Island, the final word, and he's absolutely right. And that's going to do it for today, folks. Please take a moment to think about the men and women of this country who wear the uniform, wore the uniform, or those who made the ultimate sacrifice in that uniform. Please respect our men and women in blue. On this day in history, we lost 68 of them. 34 were shot to death. We will be back tomorrow morning. Cape Cod, don't you go anywhere. Cape Cod Hour and Bonus Hour coming up. But always remember what Julie Flynn said. Hope is the best medicine.
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8: I'm Dave Anthony, Fox News. Thomas Massie loses to the GOP challenger the president backed in Kentucky in the most expensive House primary race ever.
9: He stood against us, but he liked to just single out President Trump. All that to say, it's a new day. 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
8: Ed Gallrain beat Massie by almost 10 points.
10: Massie's loss is yet another warning for Trump critics. The congressman had broken with the president on several issues, including the Epstein files and the Middle East. Yet Massie says he has no regrets.
11: We weren't running against Donald Trump. We were running for what we believe in.
10: Another Trump-backed candidate, Congressman Andy Barr, clinched the GOP nomination for Senate in Kentucky. He is seen as the heavy favorite to replace outgoing Senator Mitch McConnell.
8: Fox's Madeline Rivera in Georgia, GOP Congressman Mike Collins and Derek Dooley advanced to a runoff in the campaign to unseat Democratic Senator John Ossoff. The president has not backed either Republican. Now, he claims candidates he supported yesterday in primaries in six states were undefeated, 37-0. A new AP NORC poll shows the president picking up a little more support, approval of the overall job he's doing up from 33% to 37%, but most Americans still disapprove, and two-thirds oppose his handling of the Iran conflict. And as talks continue on a nuclear deal after the president delayed resuming bombing Iran, Vice President Vance says,
12: there's a lot of back and forth, a lot of good progress is being made, but we're just going to keep on working at it, and eventually we'll either hit a deal or we won't.
8: As Iran's Revolutionary Guard warns against renewed U.S.-Israeli attacks.
13: The IRGC said in a statement, quote, if the aggression against Iran is repeated, the regional war that was promised will this time go beyond the borders of the region, and you will be dealt crushing blows in places you do not expect, and you will fall into the abyss of defeat and destruction.
8: That's Fox's Trey Yingston, Tel Aviv. 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
21: 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I'm Alex Wagner. 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
1: Glenn Beck is on.
2: Well, Pat and Jeffy this week for Glenn. I tell you, it's a little painful to see the open of the show, the videos of it. And
3: are you in it?
2: I'm in it a couple of times, but I'm like 12 years old. 12 with a beard. And I just look then and now, and it's like, oh, geez. We've had some time pass there. Wow. Pictured with Glenn and David Cassidy and then the Bananas.
3: Yeah.
2: Dumb. Just dumb.
3: Yeah?
2: Yeah.
3: I saw the pictures. Yeah.
2: Dumb.
3: I saw
2: them. Yeah. But fun. Good times. Yeah.
3: You don't get them back.
2: No, you don't. Don't get those times back. All right. So there was a big election yesterday in Kentucky and elsewhere. And go the way I really wanted it to, with the way the president wants it to. We'll get into that and a lot more coming up in 60 seconds. But you can learn a lot of

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0: NVIDIA earnings, unlike most of the S&P 500 that reported over the last, not even the last, but over the back half of April and first week of May, NVIDIA always likes to hang out and report about 2 or 3 weeks after the other heavy hitters. And it's been really interesting. It's a fascinating phenomenon the last few years because we've had a few earnings seasons that have come and gone where the S&P has kind of not been looking great, and then NVIDIA came in with one of those giant earnings reports and basically saved the market, and we were off to new all-time highs. The situation here is not quite like that in that, hey, during the earnings season that we've seen, the bulk of it, stocks actually rallied, 4 or 5% during the heart of earnings season this year. And instead, we're on, a little 2-3 day pullback. Nothing big. Maybe we're 2% off the all-time high in the S&P 500. So let's not talk about this being a generational dip or anything like that. But NVIDIA's here in particular after semiconductor stocks have gone crazy with the semiconductor index rallying about 70% from its March bottom to its May peak. And I think investors are looking to see what NVIDIA tells us about the current state of play, since they are still the biggest player in that market.
1: They are definitely still the biggest player. It seems like the anticipation, as much as this piece in Bloomberg that we kick off the show with, does have a headline of NVIDIA earnings are set to make or break the chip stock rally. I am, not as concerned about that as I perhaps have been in prior quarters where NVIDIA seemed like the end-all be-all of just tremendous focus. But like you said, they are the biggest player, so it is certainly worth covering. But a lot of the gains, like you mentioned, have accrued to some of these other semiconductor companies this year. AMD, NVIDIA, Broadcom, and Micron have been some of the just tremendous meteoric risers. In terms of what we're looking for NVIDIA, for their earnings that will come out at the close of the bell today, estimates are for about $80 billion of revenue around the quarter. You can see 79 in other places. And then for Q2, the one that they're in the midst of at the moment, about $90 billion. And really what the focus is going to continue to be is if NVIDIA can continue to beat and raise guidance. Now, the stock trades at a position where it had been trading on average around 36 times forward earnings over the course of the last decade or so. That multiple has come down quite a bit as they've continued to grow their revenue 70%+ year over year. We now sit at around 24 times forward revenue. The interesting thing with NVIDIA, and Chuck, you and I have spoken about this a little bit before, is there is still this pricing in of 72% revenue growth through 2027. However, that does seem to taper off by estimates to about 34% growth of revenue in 2028. So that is why you sort of see a relative discount on the forward price to earnings ratio of NVIDIA to where it's been in the past, is that they do continue to have this just tremendous growth. I think we probably underscore it a little bit how crazy it is to continue to grow your revenue 70% year over year.
0: I mean, Paul, hold on. Like, let's just tell people what we've seen. If you go back to before AI was a thing, which you got to go back to like Q4 of 22. So their January of 23 earnings report. The trailing 12-month revenue then was $26 billion. Nothing to sneeze at, but that's what it was. Once we clear this report here, their trailing 12-month revenue is going to be around $230, $240 billion. They have 10x'd their revenue in 3 years.
1: Crazy.
0: It's insane.
1: Yeah.
0: It's absolutely nutty. So, it's not to say that it can't go back down if this all, plays out badly. But I find it hard to actually, quite honestly, If NVIDIA revenue goes back down to like $26 billion, like something else has gone horribly wrong.
1: Definitely.
0: Because the place that I get to, and I continue to get to on this, is look, 5-10 years from now, the world as a whole is going to be using so much more artificial intelligence than it is today.
1: Mm-hmm.
0: I don't know who exactly is going to be profitable and exactly how everything's going to work, but given NVIDIA's positioning, it's really challenging for me to see them not being a major part of that, even if their revenue may, go through some changes over that time period as the industry evolves.
1: Yeah, it's not to say that they'll continue to command this, 80%+ market share, maybe 90%+ percent market share that they have on these leading edge AI chips. But to your point, I can absolutely see that the demand is going to continue to grow over the course of the next 4 or 5 years, and whether they have

0: market share, 50. Who knows how those dynamics play out, but absolutely in agreement with you that they're still going to remain a player in the space. Right now, they are up about 18% year-to-date heading into this earnings report. That's above the NASDAQ and certainly above the broader market of about 7.4% on the S&P 500. What also we'll be looking for is any sort of information on their China sales. There had been some changes made in January that may have allowed for some revenue. They had projected no realized revenue from sales in China. And then they have their new Vera Rubin chips. Any information that we get on either of those two areas will be of interest at the close of bell today.
1: The other piece you mentioned, you know, you weren't sure if this really, you know, the headline of, you know, NVIDIA earnings will be a test, or NVIDIA earnings are set to make or break the chip stock rally. The place that we've been seeing the biggest rally in semiconductors for the last, I don't know, 2-3 months, has been in memory chips.
0: Mm-hmm.
1: It's, which, look, memory is a component that NVIDIA buys for its for its products that it puts, you know, out to its customers. But that is ultimately where the biggest gains have been in the last month or two. It's been on the memory side of things because there's this shortage of memory that's caused by how explosively the AI business is growing right now. So I'm not entirely sure that NVIDIA's sales for this quarter are necessarily going to be, you know, relevant to what's going on in memory. That is a business where you talk to just about anyone who's plugged in, and they tell you, look, there's nothing we can do. Like, memory chips are basically sold out through the next couple of years, and that's just how it's going to be. The other piece that's interesting when we talk about that then, Paul, is eventually, if something becomes a bottleneck in a process, companies start to look for ways to just avoid it. And the way that I think about it this way, if you are going through something as like a household, like you're trying to, you know, buy your groceries for the week. I always bring it back to this for you. If you're buying your groceries for the week and you really want to do burgers, but the cost of beef is through the roof, eventually you start just saying, look, we're just not going to buy as much of this. We'll do turkey burgers instead. Mm-hmm. You know, it's the same thing with any business. If there's a part of your business that is denting your profitability because you're having to pay too much for the inputs, you start saying, hey, is there a way that we can structure this so that we don't need as much of that input? And so the concern that I think you do have on the memory side of things is, hey, to this point, this has been the way that things have been done in the AI chip industry. If memory continues to be a bottleneck, eventually the players are going to look at it and say, can we figure out ways to do this with less memory in our setups? Because and this is how innovation happens, by the way. It's through stress. When you can buy the stuff cheaply, you just keep saying, okay, let's buy as much of it as we can. When it becomes expensive, you say, okay, can we make do with less? And that's how you get more efficiency and productivity. It's a good thing overall, but this is also why every single semiconductor cycle ends up in tears for semiconductor investors.
0: No question.
1: So that's what we've got there. Let's take a quick break when we come back. Bond yields continuing to move higher over the last couple days. We'll talk about what's going on there after this.
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0: one of the things that we've seen in the last month or so has been bond yields ticking higher. And this has been kind of interesting to watch because heading into the... Just before the conflict with Iran began, the U.S. 10-year Treasury was at 3.95%. And then over the course of March, as oil prices went up, it went up to around 4.48. And then kind of just chopped around there for, like, between 4.2 and 4.5 for about a month or so. And then the last three or four days has just gone zippity-doo-dah to the upside. We're now sitting here at, you know, 4.627. We got to 4.68 yesterday. And look, it's clear to me that this is, if you look at both the timing and the composition of the move in the 10-year, it is largely driven by inflation expectations moving up while real growth remains consistent. And I want to be clear on that. What we're seeing priced in is not a collapse in real growth and inflation going wild. We are seeing inflation, you know, projections moving up as a result of this. But the reason why the 10-year typically moves up in a situation like this is not just because inflation's moving up, but also because growth is strong enough to support that inflation. And I think that's what we're seeing here, not just in the United States, because this is very much not affecting U.S. bonds alone. This is affecting bonds of all major developed countries. The U.K., Germany, mm-hmm. Japan, Canada. You go down the list, it's happening to all of them. And by the way, you could look at this as a continuation of what we see and what we've seen in the last 5 years, which is a re-rating of bonds just based on projected inflation and nominal growth.
1: Yeah, all those countries that you mentioned, they have a 12-month high on their 30-year bonds. The U.S. here domestically, we hit 5.18% on the U.S. 30-year Treasury. That's the highest since July of 2007. Mortgages on the 30-year fix, we now sit at 6.75. That's the highest since July last year. So yeah, and across the board, rates are coming up. As you mentioned, it's right on the backs of inflation expectations coming up and off of what, to be clear, is a tremendous earnings season in terms of the numbers that we've seen. I think 91% of the S&P 500 had reported as of last week when I was looking at some info, and we had seen about 27% year-over-year earnings growth. So these are tremendous, you know, earnings numbers that we're seeing here. This is the best quarter since, I think it's Q4 of 21 in terms of the year-over-year earnings growth. So the growth is there. The demand and everything that we're seeing on the earnings side with companies is strong. To your point, you know, combine that with prices that have increased, that's where you kind of get that cocktail of expectations going up for inflation. And as a result, rates are running up with it. So interesting to see what impact this has. You know, the spring housing market is largely behind us, but just on the broader economy in general, having these slightly higher rates and the change that we've seen, Chuck, in terms of the shorter end of the curve, the Fed fund rate projections from this year have significantly deviated, where we came into January anticipating, you know, two cuts over the course of this year. Now the most favorable, the most highly likely situation is perhaps we do see a raise rather for the rest of the year.
0: Paul, let's turn now and talk about a couple consumer-facing companies that are reporting earnings this week. We've got Target and Lowe's. Which one do you want to start with?
1: Let's start with Target. I'll just jump in on it. We saw the biggest sales gain for Target in 4 years. However, I am seeing the stock, as I go in to talk about how this was a good quarter, it's down 7% in early trading here in the first hour of the day. But overall, in terms of the numbers that we saw here, again, Target had really been bludgeoned over the course of the last few years or so. The stock had just really struggled because post-pandemic, Target really hadn't been able to lure customers in the same way. They were kind of getting their lunch taken by Amazon and Walmart and Costco in terms of the digital sales that plug through those other companies that I just mentioned, and their product mix, you know, got weak and stale. But in terms of what we saw in this most recent quarter, like I mentioned, they saw close to 6% comparable sales growth. That was the biggest since the end of 2021. They raised their revenue guidance to about 4% this year from what was previously 2%, and did see some growth on their digital sales of about 9%.
0: Can we talk about the digital piece?
1: Yeah, that's largely off of the same-day delivery program that they've built. Another crazy Target Circle 360 is their Walmart Plus.
0: Oh, good. You know, that's easy to remember and fun.
1: That's their little brand.
0: So I got to be honest. And look, the market kind of agrees with me. After originally being up like 2.5% pre-market on these earnings, it's now down 7.
1: Right.
0: It's because that 9% online sales growth, it really kind of sucks, like, is the nice way to put it. Paul, do you know how rapidly Amazon's online retail sales moved in the last quarter?
1: I know Walmart is closer to 50. I'm going to go with 20% for
0: 13.
1: Amazon.
0: Okay. 13. And Amazon is as entrenched as you can be in online retail.
1: Oh, yeah.
0: If you are Target and you have an online business that is, A, just a fraction of Amazon size, and B, a fraction of your total sales revenue, and the best you can manage is 9% sales growth, you're doing something wrong. Like, that's not a good thing. It's like 9% online sales growth, you look at that and you're like, no, that should be higher. Like, you got to get that in the 20s at a minimum. If Amazon's doing 13...
1: Walmart's at 27. I want to correct myself there. Yes.
0: Walmart's at 27? Yep. Fine. Split the difference. You got to get to 20.
1: Right.
0: You can't do 9. You know? I'm not saying I could do 9. Like, if you had, like, you know, Chuck's Retailer, like, we would do worse. But
2: nine
0: that's also, like...
2: times.
0: Thank you. I appreciate that, Dean. No, that's not Dean Wormer. That's Animal House. What's the dean's name or the principal's name in that movie?
3: I'll look it up.
0: Keep going. Dean Wormer's Animal House. in any case... It's something where 9%.
1: Rooney.
0: There we go.
1: Sorry.
0: It's just something where if you're doing 9% online sales growth, it's not good enough for Target, and so this is the problem that they continue to have. Is they're a middling company as far as execution. Like, they just can't really get out of their way. Lowe's, anything interesting there for you, Paul?
1: No, similar trends that we saw with Home Depot. They had pretty disappointing sales growth, only about a half percent growth on comparable sales, and they continue to try and build out that pro side of things there as well. A similar strategy that's been deployed by Home Depot. Right now, Home Depot gets about 50% of their revenue from pro contractors, a little bit more resilient business than the regular, you know, mom and pop sort of customer coming in on a weekend basis for their needs. Lowe's is more like 25-30% on that pro side of things. So that's been the dynamics, and a weak housing backdrop has been really what's plagued both Lowe's and Home Depot. So none of them are showing, you know, tremendously different results here. Lowe's were down as much as, you know, 9.5% this year through Tuesday's close, and then I believe they were off again this morning on some of the news that we saw from this most recent earnings report. Let's see what they're at. Off about 2% today.
0: Yeah, I think, again, the data that we're getting from a lot of retailers is things are fine. They're not falling apart, but they're not seeing a huge acceleration. Like, retail is not what's driving the American economy right now.
1: No, no.
0: It is very much AI.
1: Yep.
0: And retail's fine. Like, it doesn't have to be in the driver's seat. It was for, you know, 2-3 years, and it doesn't have to be right now. That's okay, as long as it doesn't fall apart, which it's not. Quick break. We've got Wall Street Watch, and Todd Lutsky joins us for Ask Todd next.
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11: 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A black man from the projects comes forward with information about the case.
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11: But out of nowhere, he goes from star witness to prime suspect.
13: 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They turn on him.
11: 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Lee Harris is sentenced to 90 years.
14: I get 90 years for killing somebody I have never seen.
11: Behind bars, Lee finds an unlikely ally in his cellie, Robert. The pair are like chalk and cheese. There's no way their paths would ever cross on the outside. But as a fellow inmate, Robert sees through the lies and vows to do the unthinkable. Clear Lee's name.
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1: Markets in positive territory as Wall Street eagerly awaits a significant earnings report from AI and chip giant NVIDIA due out after today's closing bell. Right now, the Dow is up 0.7%. S&P 500 also up about 0.7%. NASDAQ up nearly 1% higher. Russell 2000 up 1.4%. 10-year Treasury yield down 4 basis points at 4.62%. And oil down about 3.5%, trading at $100 a barrel. Target beat first quarter Street forecast, where the retailer's net sales grew more than 6% year over year in its turnaround effort. Target same-store sales also climbed 5.6%, its first positive same-store sales number in 5 quarters. However, shares are down by nearly 7%. Another retailer in Lowe's also beat earnings expectations, driven by a strong spring execution, online sales, and strength in appliances and home services. Lowe's CEO did, however, acknowledge a challenging housing environment. Shares are down by about 2%. And Facebook parent Meta began laying off thousands of employees this morning and reassigning thousands others to AI-focused roles. Last month, the company informed its staff that layoffs would impact about 8,000 employees, or about 10% of its workforce. Meta shares are down modestly. I'm Tucker Silva, and that is Wall Street Watch.
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0: As promised, we're now joined by the one and only Todd Lutsky from the law firm of Cushing & Dolan. This is your opportunity to ask Todd your estate planning questions live on air right now. Phone lines are wide open at 888-205-2263. We can usually get through 2 to 3 calls, so get calling early to get in line because, well, if you're the fourth caller, it's going to be, you know, kind of a toss-up as to whether or not we get to you. Again, 888-205-2263 is the number, and that's what you call to ask Todd your questions live on air right now about your estate plan or lack thereof. Again, 888-205-2263. Mr. Lutsky, how are you doing today?
22: I am never better. How are you?
0: Okay.
22: Yeah?
0: I was the victim of a robbery yesterday.
22: Well, it does happen.
0: Guy stole my camo jacket and flip-flops.
22: Oh, yeah?
0: He can hide, but he can't run.
22: That's true.
0: So we'll see how it goes. Todd, I want to talk about naming a trustee on trusts. This is something you have to do this, correct? Like, you can't have a trust with no trustee.
22: That's true. Yeah, absolutely need a trustee.
0: What kinds of situations have you seen arise where someone's choice of trustee turns out to have been the wrong choice?
22: Yeah, it definitely happens. I think we need to think about it in terms of two trusts, right? Because there's a big spectrum here. If we're talking about a revocable trust, I don't think you have to worry so much, at least not while you're living. So I think your question comes in two flavors. One, what kind of trust do we have? And two, is the donor of the trust still living or not? Because then it really matters, right?
0: Yeah.
22: So if you're living and we're doing a revocable trust, while you're alive, you're the trustee and you don't have to worry because you trust yourself. When you die, you could have another trustee serving that you're not around to really fix that problem, and it can be complicated. So what we put in there, if the wrong trustee is there, is we usually have language in that allows the beneficiary of the trust shares to remove and replace, you know, a trustee of their share. Sometimes it's one that's not appointed by the donor. Other times it can just be complete removal and replacement. So it's a drafting issue. If you can put that language in, you can provide the beneficiary the power to remove and replace the trustee over that trustee share if it turns out to be a bad trustee. If you are living and you have an irrevocable, let's say irrevocable Medicaid trust, and quite frankly, sometimes even in an irrevocable gifting trust, if it's an irrevocable Medicaid trust, you might not be trustee, but you're alive. You're the donor.
0: Okay.
22: You retain the power to remove and replace that trustee. So if while you're living, you see things aren't getting done the way they should be, the trust isn't being followed, or you're not happy with the trustee, you can remove them. And don't need to ask permission. You just send a letter and they're out, and you put in another trustee. So nice control there. Same issue, though, when you pass, you're going to have that language in there for, removing and replacing those trustees. And perhaps finally, if you have an irrevocable gifting type trust where you're alive and you're just doling out money into this trust to sort of, get it out of your estate, a great way of giving assets to children and grandchildren while you're alive without actually giving it to them. In other words, you're the donor, but not the trustee. Because if these assets are meant to be out of your estate, then you can't be the trustee. Otherwise, you would be retaining the power to control the beneficial enjoyment they'd be included. So you put someone else on as a trustee, but you also can retain the power to remove and replace that trustee, with the limitation being it can't be someone related or subordinate to you. But at least you have the power to fix that decision as to who you put on as trustee if you find out that they don't work. That's a really complex question, but a great question. I think a lot of people need to know that.
0: Talking with Todd Lutsky from the law firm of Cushing and Dolan. We've got room on the phone lines for your estate planning questions at 888-205-2263. That number again is 888-205-2263. We're going to take a quick break now, but when we return, we're going to get right to those questions for Todd. Again, that phone number is 888-205-2263. Quick break, your questions with Todd next.
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0: Talking with Todd Lutsky from the law firm of Cushing and Dolan. We got room with the phone lines at 888-205-2263 for your estate planning questions. Again, that is 888-205-2263. Todd, last segment I had asked you a question about, hey, what happens if, like, you pick the wrong trustee and then you walk through that?
22: Yeah.
0: What about what if something happens that causes you to need to update beneficiaries? What tools are available for that when it comes to a trust?
22: So those also are available. So if you've got, like, a revocable trust, certainly it's changeable any way you want, right? So if you're alive, you can change it six ways to Sunday. There really is no limitation for you on a revocable trust. And I say that because when you switch gears and you say, well, what if I've done, like, a Medicaid irrevocable trust instead, which many people do that, do they still have the beneficiary or the ability, to change beneficiaries? Well, they do, but it's a little more complicated. So it's generally going to have a limitation. So instead of having something like a general power of appointment, which is the revocable trust, change it any way you want, they've got a limited power of appointment, which means they can change who gets the assets, but they can only do it from the perspective of a defined class that is usually set up when the trust is set up. So it'll say, you know, if I can change it amongst my children, let's say, of all generations. So that would include grandchildren, afterborn grandchildren, etc. You know, you can't add Cousin Vinny to the mix after it's set up. But you could still come back and say, you know what, one of my kids is really taking care of me, the other one's sort of had a falling out with, or I want to leave more to a grandchild than to a child. Hey, still certainly okay. You could come in, exercise the power of appointment, and change the beneficiaries to be, you know, the way you want it. And even and, sure, and all that without resetting, you know, the five year clock on a waiting period. So you still have great flexibility. The only downside with that is oftentimes you're going to have to do it through your will. And then, you know, from there, you have to go to probate. But just for the will, you don't have to put any of the assets through. You just have to file the will to execute the change in the trust. So that's how you can change those. And you know what, folks? These questions are great because they're asking me questions about that in my eyes are really potholes that you could run into when you're doing your estate plan, right? What if you got the wrong beneficiary? What if you got the wrong trustee? You know what? More than that, what if you haven't done your planning and you think you want to, you know, Not plan. Why? I have a will. Not a good idea. You know, I've got all my assets in a nominee realty trust. I don't need to do planning. Not a good idea. It's kind of a pothole. Well, I own stuff jointly. No, probably not good planning, right? So think about these potholes that could exist when I haven't done my planning yet, right? These are what some of the potholes, right? How do I leave my assets to my kids? You know, do I leave it outright? Do I not leave it outright? So those are some assets. And again, what if you already did your planning and you're saying, geez, you know, it's been 10, 15 years. I should probably look at it. That's a pothole, right? I'm relocating to another state. Well, does that affect my trust? I just lost my spouse. And now I need to know what to do with my spouse's trust. Do I empty it, put it all in my trust? No. How do I pay the taxes on my now deceased spouse's trust? You know, what if I'm getting divorced? 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Do I need to update my plans? 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And you can always go to Cushing Dolan PC, our Instagram page, for even more information.
0: Todd, when you talk about some of those potholes that people run into with estate planning, specifically we've been talking about trusts and, you know, beneficiaries and trustees, anything else that tends to be a really common one, even through the use of trusts, as someone, you know, tries to work through their estate using them, what other trust-related problems do you see quite often?
22: Well, again, I think one of the bigger problems I see is even if they've already got their trust, this sounds like a question for people who have already set it up. If they've already think they've done their estate planning and they've never, you know, funded it, right? I never put any of my assets in the trust. Well, that's a really big problem. So you want to make sure that you actually retitle your assets to the trust so that the trust can do, you know, what it's designed, you know, to do. But I think some of the other problems I do see a lot is, especially for people who have done their planning, right? You know, what if one spouse dies? I think that is a really big one, because I can't stress enough, and I tell all my clients, when you've got your plan in place, you got it all funded, it's doing exactly what we want it to do. But when you lose a spouse, that's when you really need to talk to your estate planning attorney, right?
0: Yeah.
22: Because don't make the mistake of thinking, oh, yeah, I remember now my spouse died and all my spouse's trust assets just come to me. Because they hear that. They think that. But that's not what happens. Now, first of all, the trust doesn't even allow for that. But people do it. They go in, they just take out all the assets, and then they put them in all into their own trust. Well, folks, that would completely blow the estate plan, right? Because the goal of the trust on the death of the first spouse is to shelter those assets from being taxed again when the surviving spouse dies. So, you know, by taking them all over there, not only have you violated the terms of the trust, but you've put them all back in the survivor's estate. So it's going to be, you know, just increased and causing probably more estate taxes due on the second death than would otherwise be the case. And one last thing to think about when you lose a spouse is, not only do you need to update your own estate plan a little bit as a single person, but the trust that exists, as long as you haven't emptied it, you know, you got to figure out, how do I file income tax returns for this trust now? Because if it was revocable when the spouse was alive, it's now irrevocable, and it's going to have buckets in it. You're going to have to figure out, get ID numbers and figure out, you know, what kind of income tax returns need to be filed for those trusts every year. So those are some really big potholes or problems that you could run into.
0: How complicated is that process of, you know, of getting those new trusts set up that are irrevocable after a spouse dies? What does that actually look like in terms of, like, the blocking and tackling that someone needs to do there?
22: So by the time hiring the lawyer is probably half the battle. Just go back to your estate planning attorney and they'll walk you through it. It's a lot of paperwork is what it comes down to. It's like, you know, we would then say, okay, so let's say spouse dies and there is now a remainder share and a marital share. So it'd be like the, you know, the Lutsky Family Trust FBO remainder share, Lutsky Family Trust FBO, you know, special marital share or Q-tip share. So that would be the new language on, let's say, a brokerage account or a bank account, right? You retitle those that were in what was before called the Lutsky Family Trust to now say Lutsky Family Trust, you know, remainder share, Lutsky Family Trust special marital share. And it's simple. That's just a retitling of the asset. Then got to go get ID numbers. So they're going to need tax ID numbers for those buckets, because when it was a revocable trust, you weren't even filing an income tax return. You're just set it and forget it, live your life very unaffected by the trust, if you will. So now you need to file tax returns. Now, the good news is they're probably going to be simple trust tax returns. I use the word simple not because they're simple to prepare, but because that's the kind of trust it is. The language in these buckets might say something like the trustee shall pay the income to the spouse. If it says that, then it's a simple trust because it's required to pay the income. But from an income tax filing standpoint, when you file the 1041, even if you don't distribute out the money, which is important because a lot of times clients just say, look, I'm just going to be leaving it there. I don't want to change my life. I'm just going to let it invest and grow. And so even if they don't physically distribute the money out, the language shall pay means that it's going to be picked up on your personal income tax return anyway, good, and it does not cause you, you know, any income tax problems because it's in one of these irrevocable trusts. So lots to think about. That's why you need the guide.
0: Mr. Lutsky, thanks so much for joining us today.
22: Always a pleasure. Thank you.
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0: Still a bunch to come as we head towards hour two of the show. We'll recap what we've seen for the Q1 earnings season. We're talking SpaceX's IPO. We got a little bit more information on that yesterday. We'll talk about what we're seeing from the U.S. oil and energy markets. A little bit of a look at what's going on in housing and specifically the mortgage market. All that and even a little more. I can't promise a lot more, but a little more. We got that coming up in hour two. Stick around.
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4: The Commander-in-Chief is headed to the U.S. Coast Guard Academy. I'm Dave Anthony, Fox News, and before President Trump took off for Connecticut to give a speech to the graduating cadets, he talked to reporters touting a perfect primary record.
6: We won everything. We won all races last night, every one of them.
4: Saying all 37 Republican candidates he backed in six states were winners. One knocked out a GOP congressman the president calls the worst ever, Thomas Massie, who was defiant in defeat in Kentucky.
11: If you always vote with the president, if the legislative branch always votes with the president, we do have a king.
4: Massie does not support the president on Iran and did not vote for the Big Beautiful Bill. Ed Gallerine beat him by almost 10 points.
18: That sends a message that we, the people, are going to stand up.
4: Back to the president, he also said he's in no hurry to make a deal with Iran. After delaying on Monday, he planned to resume bombing with Israel. And when asked about Prime Minister Netanyahu after they talked last night,
6: he'll do whatever I want him to do, and he's a great guy.
4: Fox's Jeff Paul reports from Dubai that the president and the prime minister talked, and there are a lot of people unsure about what's going to happen next.
19: Countries here in the Gulf, like the UAE, find themselves at a bit of a standstill. They were able to convince the U.S. to hold off on that planned attack of Iran in favor of negotiations. But if a deal isn't somehow struck, President Trump says that he has ordered the U.S. forces to be on standby. In response, Iran has issued a new warning, saying, quote, if the aggression against Iran is repeated, the regional war that was promised will this time go beyond the borders of the region, and you will be dealt crushing blows in places you do not expect.
4: The Ebola outbreak in Africa has now infected nearly 600 people, almost all of them in the Congo. Nearly 140 have died. An American doctor who tested positive for the Ebola virus is sent to a hospital in Germany. The State Department's funding 50 Ebola response clinics in Congo and Uganda. 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

0: Welcome back in here to Clay and Bucks. We had those big election results last night. We've also got a whole bunch of Trump sound bites covering the election results, certainly, but also Iran and a whole range of issues there that we are going to address. Trump was at Joint Base Andrews this morning talking to the press, so we're going to bring that to you momentarily. And we've also he weighed in on Spencer Pratt, Clay. Steve Hilton, who is not running for mayor of L.A., but running for governor of the great state of California, he'll be with us. And then federal judge Roy Altman has a book, Israel on Trial. And my understanding is, Clay, that you had to deal with Israel on Trial a bit on the Piers Morgan show just before you came on this one, and that things got spicy and that people should go check out The Exchange whenever it airs.
1: Yeah, Glenn Greenwald and I got into it over Israel, Iran, Massey, everything else. I think people will enjoy it. You know this, Buck. I like throwing elbows. I'm fine with a spirited debate. Yeah, there might have been some mean things even said about me during the course of the Piers Morgan show. But I think that conversation people will enjoy among many others, and we will have some fun with that. But I want to tell you, look, I've stood behind Israel's right to defend itself. I've traveled to Israel. An American-based company that wants to help protect innocent people in Israel, build more bomb shelters, make hospitals more secure, give first responders bulletproof cars. These are all very reasonable things. That's what the International Fellowship of Christians and Jews does. I've seen it on the ground. I've worked in a food bank. Our good friend Jesse Kelly even made fun of the fact that I had to wear a hairnet. And trust me, I looked ridiculous in that hairnet. 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
16: What's happening, fellow sports fans? It's Andy West. Let's take a look back on this day in sports history, May 20th. Today in 1947, the Pittsburgh Pirates beat the Boston Braves 4-3 in a game that featured 22 hits, all of them singles. The Pirates had 12, the Braves had 10. Today in 1978, Willie Stargell hit a 535-foot home run off Montreal's Wayne Twitchell, the longest home run in the history of Montreal's Olympic Stadium, helping the Pirates to a 6-0 victory. It was also Stargell's 407th career home run, tying him with Duke Snyder on the all-time career list. And today in 2018, the Las Vegas Golden Knights punched their ticket to the Stanley Cup Finals, beating the Winnipeg Jets 2-1 on the road to win the Western Conference Finals 4-1. The Golden Knights become the second expansion team in the NHL, NBA, NFL, or Major League Baseball since 1960 to reach a championship series in their first season. The other team was the 1967-68 St. Louis Blues.
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18: Mostly dry and mild weather continues across the west today with sunny skies from California through the desert southwest. Meanwhile, a storm system crossing the central U.S. brings another round of thunderstorms from the plains into the Mississippi Valley. Some storms could turn severe by late afternoon and evening, producing damaging winds, large hail, and isolated tornadoes in some areas. Temperatures will vary nationwide. Sacramento reaches the upper 70s, New York City climbs into the mid-60s, and Omaha tops out near 72. Across the south, Memphis warms into the mid-80s, Jacksonville reaches the upper 80s, and Houston pushes into the low 90s with humid conditions building through the afternoon hours. Alaska remains cold with scattered snow showers, while Hawaii stays warm and breezy with highs in the low to mid 80s, along with passing showers and steady trade winds offshore. That's your national forecast. I'm Chris Powers.
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Second hour of Clay and Buck kicks off right now. Thanks for being here with us, everybody. Couple of things. One, team, can you pull over those clips from yesterday from the lunatics outside the Mamdani trial? Because I don't think we got to that. So we'll get to that later on in the program. You got to hear what these people say. I'm thinking about that, though, because Clay told me yesterday, and then I checked this out for myself. Kami

0: Welcome back in, Clay Travis, Buck Sexton Show. We're going to talk with Steve Hilton here coming up at the bottom of the hour about the race in California, and I think it ties in, actually, with the conversation that we are having right now. Jeff Bezos with a lot of very interesting quotes that are out there right now. I just sent in a clip on what would happen if Amazon were to run the New York City school system, and it's actually a great analogy. I believe we have another cut from Bezos here, and cut 16, you could double the taxes I pay.
1: People sometimes say that I don't pay taxes. That's true. I pay billions of dollars in taxes. And it's a perfect, again, if people want me to pay more billions,
2: right,
1: then let's have that debate. But don't pretend, that's going to solve the problem. You could double the taxes I pay, and it's not going to help that teacher in Queens. I promise you. So right. You can't connect those two things, not logically.
3: This is so critical, Clay. You could take all the money that all the billionaires make, period. In any given year, in terms of income, it would not help somebody making $70,000 a year living in New York City. Not help them one bit.
0: Which is what Democrats are selling to them, which is why it's such a lie. And I give credit to Bezos for speaking out on these issues, and I think doing it quite eloquently. We'll talk about New York City school spending and how it would be different if Amazon were involved instead of the government. But on the downside, the backside of this hour here, we're about to be joined by Steve Hilton. We're going to go out to California, find out the absolute latest on the governor's race there. We'll also ask him what he thinks about the L.A. mayor's race with Spencer Pratt. All that and more coming your way momentarily.
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9: Good news for fans of The Piano Man. A Billy Joel biopic is now in the works.
10: Directed by John Ottman, Billy and Me will chronicle the formative years of the superstar singer-pianist through the eyes of Joel's first manager, Irwin Mazur, who discovered the singer in 1966. Billy Joel apparently not pleased with the idea. The Hollywood Reporter quotes him as calling the project both legally and professionally misguided. I'm Mark Mayfield.
9: ABC has greenlighted a Grey's Anatomy spinoff. The one-hour, still untitled series is slated to be an edgy drama about a team at a West Texas rural medical center. It's described as the last chance for care before miles of nowhere. Ellen Pompeo, who stars as Meredith Grey in the original series, will serve as an executive producer. And, of course, Shonda Rhimes will be in on this. She's going to be a co-creator of the series. Olivia Rodrigo has announced her highly anticipated next single, the Grammy winner revealing the title on her social media accounts as The Cure. It's the second single from her upcoming album, You Seem Pretty Sad, for A Girl So In Love. The track is slated to release on May 22nd and the album to drop on June 12th. And that's entertainment. I'm Daria Albinger.
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0: Welcome back in here to Clay and Buck. So, great conversation there with Judge Altman about Israel on trial, and we're going to be coming into a few things here in a second. But Clay, I just note, because we talked about it briefly, the fact that they have indicted, let's talk Cuba for a second here. I actually just had some of my Cuban Americans cut my hair this morning. So I go to my Cubans, and they do a great job, and I've learned a little bit of Spanish from them. Let me tell you, they want a free Cuba. They want their family still on the island to be in a better place in all senses. And the fact that Raul Castro, who's 94 years old, has been indicted in federal court, they would not waste their time with this if there was not. It may just be pressure to get some kind of a deal or concession, but there's more than just this that will come if that deal or concession does. I think the Venezuela model is looking like a repeat situation if we don't get some movement from the Cuban leadership.
1: No doubt. And here is an announcement of that, which happened since we went on the air today. Every day it feels like major different breaking news. This is Cut 32, Acting Attorney General Todd Blanche announcing that indictment against Raul Castro.
2: Today, we are announcing an indictment charging Raul Castro and several others with conspiracy to kill U.S. nationals. Mr. Castro and the others are charged with additional crimes as well, including destruction of aircraft and 4 individual counts of murder. The indictment was returned by a grand jury sitting in this district in Miami on April 23rd, 2026, and was unsealed today. For nearly 30 years, the families of 4 murdered Americans have waited for justice. My message today is clear. The United States and President Trump does not and will not forget its citizens.
1: All right, so Buck, you're in South Florida. This obviously has set off a lot of reaction in the Cuban community, many of whom are listening to this program right now. And I think what it definitely augurs and success that we are headed towards is new leadership in Cuba. And I think that's going to happen in the next couple of months. How exactly it will go, there's lots of different moving parts, but I would say this is probably one of the reasons that Marco Rubio, our current Secretary of State, got into politics, and I think this matters to him immensely.
0: I agree.
1: We'll talk about that. We'll take some of your calls, final half hour of the program when we return, but I want to tell you all about Sabre and what an incredible difference they are making with this latest product that they have up on Amazon. It's called Sabre Smart Pepper Spray. 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
4: From the WTAG newsroom, I'm Jake Orwin. Massachusetts lawmakers are talking money this week. John Payback fills us in.
5: State Senate beginning the process of going through the $63 billion plus budget, with some lawmakers saying there's not a lot of wiggle room in it. While the Senate does that, the House is hearing about a $300 million economic development bill that centers on competition and education.
6: I don't want my daughter to be educated just in Massachusetts. I want her to stay in Massachusetts.
5: Worcester State Representative Michael Soder. Lawmakers have a tough deadline ahead. They need to approve the budget in the Senate, then deal with the conference committee, all before going on vacation at the end of June.
4: And a heat advisory remains in effect through this evening with a chance of showers today. Then a big cold front comes through. In sports, Red Sox in Kansas City tonight. Woo Sox are home. From the WTAG newsroom, I'm Jake Orwin.
3: The forecast from the Al's Oil of Shrewsbury Weather Center.
7: Good afternoon, everyone. This is meteorologist Tom Bavakma. Partly cloudy skies this afternoon. Chance of a shower or a thunderstorm. High temperatures in the low 90s for tonight. Early showers and thunderstorms possible. Otherwise clearing. Low temperatures in the 60s. And for tomorrow, we can expect partly cloudy, cooler conditions with high temperatures in the upper 60s to around 70 degrees. And you can get your weather all day long on WTAG.com.
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It will come. And because of this, both Massachusetts and California are experiencing what's called a magnet effect. And I'll explain what the attraction to both these states has been. Remember that thing that Democrats say never happens? And because it never happens, we don't need things like the SAVE Act? Well, surprise, surprise, a foreign national was just busted here in the state for voting in not one, not two, no, not even three, but five straight presidential elections. Grafton and Northbridge passed override votes on Tuesday, but according to Senate President Karen Spilka, federal funding cuts are to blame for all of the dwindling state aid. So let's dive a little bit deeper into some of the numbers and see what's truly caused the record-setting number of Prop 2.5 votes in recent years. And hint, it's not at all the federal government. Considering the record-setting number of votes, as well as the ongoing financial concerns here in the state, we got to talk about the Boston 25 investigation done by 10 Daniels. Discovered a group of state workers submitting just a ton of illegal overtime. Yeah, that's your taxpayer money, folks. Coming up after the 4 o'clock news, Ann Brensley will be here. We've talked about her inability to be in the November ballot due to the fraudulent signatures that were collected, but she's vowing to keep fighting. So we'll check in with her on the latest coming up after the 4 o'clock news. 8 days after a madman turned Memorial Drive in Cambridge into his own personal shooting gallery, wait until you hear what the People's Republic of Cambridge decided to vote for last night. An ethics complaint has been made against Congressman Seth Moulton for comments he made recently about Secretary of War Pete Hegseth. But speaking of people that, well, should never be a U.S. senator, a couple of more disgusting revelations have been unearthed about the Maine Nazi lover Graham Plattner. Democrats, though, I'm sure, will just go on defending him. So a lot to dive into here this afternoon. Open phone lines as well, 508-755-0058, 508-755-0058. Also going to dive into the latest on Cuba as well. Comrade Congressman Jim McGovern, I'm sure, in a tizzy. Actually, was already in a tizzy prior to the Castro news this afternoon. So we'll dive into that story as well here this afternoon. But I want to get into this field of dreams, build it, they will come, magnet effect that we've seen, unfortunately, here in Massachusetts. But we've also learned it's been happening in California as well. When it comes to social, cultural, economic matters, people do what they have to do to better their lives, whether it be, get a better job, bigger house, lower tax rates, but people continue to move out of a state like Massachusetts. On the flip side of that, though, people also do bad things, whether it be drugs and homeless encampments and crime and you name it, they'll do what they have to do to survive. And human nature one. One basically is kind of what I'm getting at here, and we're seeing this play out, as I say, in both California and Massachusetts. When it comes to California, it is the homeless issue. When it comes to Massachusetts, I guess a homeless issue, but one that's been spurred on by the illegal immigration process under the Joe Biden administration. And in California, there's a recent study that has shown that as many as 2/3 of LA's homeless population came there from someplace else. Much like we see here in the emergency shelter program in Massachusetts, that despite the reassurance by Democrats like Governor Maura Healey that the vast majority of these individuals were Massachusetts citizens. Well, we didn't have an issue here in the state until we were inundated with illegal immigrants, and seemingly overnight, Massachusetts became a border state. Well, there was a piece in the City Journal this week by author Chris Rufo alongside Kenneth Scrupp, and they had some details of what's been happening in Los Angeles, and they say, Los Angeles hosts the nation's largest unsheltered homeless population. In recent years, despite billions in city and county spending, LA's once pristine streets have become littered with tents, drugs, and feces. City leaders have made elaborate promises about managing the homeless problem, but few seem to have asked a simple question. Where exactly are these people coming from? There is a reason for that. In 2020, the City County Los Angeles Homelessness Service Authority found that 1/3 of unsheltered Angelenos become homeless outside of Los Angeles County. And they're coming from elsewhere, and mind you, a lot of these quote-unquote homeless people aren't just hopping on a plane and making this long trek to California. They're hitchhiking, they're taking buses, some of them are driving, cars that are on their last leg. No matter how they do it, though, these people are
many of which are undergoing a pretty significant journey to make their way into California, and particularly a place like Los Angeles. And according to the City Journal article,

0: that they stopped publishing previous location data of where these individuals were from. And, well, they asked why they were continuing to bury this data. And one Los Angeles organization said it stopped publishing previous location figures because of respondents' varying interpretations of the question. Again, what kind of where do you come from last? Where were you from originally? You can still get both of that information. But rather than actually ask the question, they've just failed to bother asking it anymore. I think city officials were just embarrassed by the results. And unfortunately, that's too bad, because policy decisions have to be driven not by things like feelings and not by embarrassment, but by cold hard data. And when you look at the data, we can clearly see that the more a city and state like Los Angeles, California has put into the homelessness program, that unfortunately has only brought more people into that area. We've seen this sort of magnet effect, and obviously there are problems that have to be addressed with many of these people, whether it be treatment programs for drug or mental health problems, or some of these individuals are just straight up criminals who've been in and out of the revolving criminal justice system, and time and time again just get released back out onto the streets. But we see a blue government in Los Angeles and California that fails to deal with the real heart of the problem. And while incentives matter, and when people have incentive to go to a place like California, what do you know? We've only seen the number of homeless absolutely explode in recent years. And actually, on this note, apparently you have to be rich and famous to actually have the homeless situation dealt with in your neighborhood. It's the only way that Gavin Newsom actually knows how to clean up some of this homeless encampments. Article in Breitbart this morning talking about how apparently Gavin Newsom is somehow friends with former NFL running back Marshawn Lynch, as well as one of Marshawn Lynch's agents. And I guess there was this homeless encampment that's been an issue since 2024, when an RV camp or SUV set up shop, and basically it's just expanded and expanded and expanded. And in total, there were a couple hundred 311 requests to disperse this encampment, except they all kind of went by the wayside. And then all of a sudden, there was a text chain that was found that saying that the mayor's office got a call from the governor's office asking them to remove it out of Marshawn Lynch's house. So again, this is what happens in a place like California, is the regular people are just put by the wayside, where apparently those connected to Democrat leaders can actually have something done. And that brings us back here to Massachusetts and the emergency shelter program, which again exploded under the Joe Biden administration, thanks to the 10 to 20 billion illegal immigrants that were let into this country. And we still unfortunately don't know the full effect of it here in Massachusetts. And Jessica Machado, the independent journalist who we've talked about a few times in the past, well, she's looking for some answers, and she tweeted this out last night. How many migrants did Massachusetts actually take in? 2 weeks ago, I submitted a public records request to the Massachusetts Executive Office of Housing and Livable Communities, asking for the total number of migrants the state provided an emergency shelter to between 2022 and 2026. The office has refused to respond, stating there was no data point specific to migrants. I also asked for more detailed information on migrants after they left the shelter system, but again, they refused to answer, claiming there was no data point relating to migrants. Yet when Governor Maura Healey issued a state of emergency for the influx of families entering Massachusetts, she clearly used the word migrant. Healey even wrote a letter to then-Secretary of Homeland Security Alejandro Mayorkas about the newly arrived migrants in our state, asking for help. The very clear distinction of migrants has now disappeared, just like the billions in tax dollars spent on the migrants themselves. I will be submitting an appeal of the EOHLC response to my request. So, again, much like California, they are not responding to some of these questions because, well, I think we all know the answer why, because they'd be embarrassing to learn that the state was spending nearly $1 billion a year on illegal immigrants in this state, and now is facing a litany of financial concerns and facing a record number of Prop 2.5 override votes, and is facing a 1,400 staff reduction in education system across the state. And again, look at the home-based program. program, which costs have skyrocketed 700+%, that it went from $12 million a year on average to over $101 million. That's a 718% jump in just a three-year span that, again, was spurred on by the illegal immigrant crisis that was happening here in Massachusetts. And actually, there is a budget amendment put forth by Senator Liz Miranda here in the state that would expand eligibility and raise the cap and eliminate key requirements of the program. So Democrats in the state just continue to want to give more and more and more to the illegals here in the state. Again, getting back to the Field of Dreams reference, if you build it, they will come. We are seeing it in two of the bluest states in the country that out of the kindness of their heart, they've opened up the taxpayers' wallets to the tunes of billions upon billions of dollars that in turn has only made the problem that much worse. But got to get to our first time out here this afternoon. Coming up on the other side of the break, another day, another bunch of illegal immigrants with some pretty nasty arrest records announced by ICE. Plus, that includes one individual that has voted in five straight presidential elections. But tell us again, Democrats, this is something that never happens.
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2: Got a disabled vehicle blocking the shoulder on the Pike westbound at the 290-395 junction. Some slow traffic 290 east and west. Right now, you're slow eastbound towards Shrewsbury Street and westbound towards Grafton Street. Some slow traffic on 495 southbound towards 290. I'm Zach Transport in the Market 32 Price Chopper Traffic Center.
1: If you see something out there, call the WTAG Traffic Hotline, 1-866-999-7200. The forecast from the Al's Oil of Shrewsbury Weather Center.
3: Good afternoon, everyone. This is meteorologist Tom Bavakwa. Partly cloudy skies this afternoon. Chance of a shower or a thunderstorm. High temperatures in the low 90s for tonight. Early showers and thunderstorms possible. Otherwise, clearing. Low temperatures in the 60s. And for tomorrow, we can expect partly cloudy, cooler conditions with high temperatures in the upper 60s to around 70 degrees. And you can get your weather all day long on WTAG.com.
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0: Another day, another criminal picked up by ICE Boston here in Massachusetts that apparently Democrats think should have the ability to stay. Welcome back in, everyone. Danny Ferrentino Show. And yes, the latest busted by the feds, allegedly dealing fentanyl, meth, cocaine, alongside with some money laundering. That's going to lead to the safety of Massachusetts residents by letting this guy continue to put poison out onto the streets. 29-year-old living in Saugus, extradited back to the United States and Dominican Republic to face multiple federal charges stemming from a Homeland Security Task Force investigation charged with criminal enterprise, controlled substance, conspiracy to launder money, fentanyl, meth, cocaine, you name it, led a large-scale drug trafficking organization right here out of Massachusetts. And back in November of 2024, 10 members of his drug trafficking organization were indicted for drug trafficking conspiracy, firearms. These defendants allegedly, at this guy's direction, regularly transported fentanyl, cocaine, meth from Massachusetts up to Maine, rented residents to store and sell the drugs to local Maine customers, and then returned with all of the proceeds to Massachusetts. Not a really nice guy. More importantly, though, in the arrests that have been made recently by the feds, Democrats tell us that very, very rarely does it ever happen that we have an illegal immigrant who manages to vote in some sort of a federal election. And seemingly it's become about every week or two now that another one has been uncovered. And this one happened to be living here in Massachusetts, a Canadian foreign national, again, living in the town or city of Saugus, busted by the feds, charged with voting in five straight U.S. presidential elections. Yes. 2012, 2016, 2020, and 2024. Oh, actually, 2008 as well. Originally, the feds had only thought it was four. Ultimately, after this guy was arrested, he admitted to actually voting in five straight elections. So, walked into a Massachusetts voter's office on March 1st, 2016, checked the yes box next to the "Are you a citizen in the United States?" question. Didn't have to show any sort of an ID or anything like that, and signed his name under the penalty of perjury. In, well, we know he wasn't actually a United States citizen. And if only there was some law that was sitting in the Senate that potentially could stop things like this. Oh, that's right. There is, but unfortunately, for a multitude of reasons, the SAVE Act has yet to be passed. And I'm still going to blame the Republicans more than the Democrats, let's be honest. And as much as, yes, the Democrats are at fault, this has still been a 90-10 issue that even Democrats are in favor of. The fact that the Republicans can't get on board in this is still, I think, making me more angry than the Democrats overall. So this guy didn't get caught in 2019 either. Allegedly filled out an I-90 form with Homeland Security in order to replace his green card. On that one, checked that he was a lawful permanent resident and wasn't a lawful permanent resident, not a citizen. So checked the right box there. But when it comes to registering to vote, apparently thought he could get away with it. And did, as I say, for quite a long time here. There was four that the feds had already unearthed. And apparently, as he admitted to, there was a fifth. But the illegal immigration issue seems to really have no end to how many of these illegals were unfortunately prospering thanks to the average American. And a lot of the problems, as we discussed earlier, is the incentives that in a state like Massachusetts, they were incentivized to come and get their free hotel and their free food and their free health care and their free transportation and their free just about everything else. And as we talked about during the Biden border crisis, you couldn't necessarily blame many of these illegal immigrants. That if you were sitting in one of these foreign nations, struggling to earn a dollar, struggling to eat, and you were told that if you made it into the greatest country on earth, you could go to a state like Massachusetts and basically live like a king. And you can understand why many of them did that. That was the incentive to do so. So one of the other incentives that many of these individuals has had had was financial, including the ability to obtain loans and even mortgages. And there's been some real gaps in our banking systems, much like there's been here in the state, which has allowed many of these illegals to exploit this banking loophole. And yesterday, President Trump signed an executive order intended to close some of these loopholes in our financial system and try to end some of the incentive, so to speak. This executive order directed the Treasury Department to increase scrutiny of financial activity tied to illegal immigration, including potential payroll tax invasion, concealed account ownership, off-the-books wage schemes, labor trafficking, use of the individual taxpayer identification numbers. Banks will now be pressured to actually strengthen customer identification requirements and think twice about handing out accounts and loans and credit cards to anyone that's here illegally. So really what all this is doing is no more easy banking for illegal aliens, no more being able to wire billions of dollars back to their foreign countries while, again, the average American family is struggling along, and using it to launder cartel money back. And again, we've seen it, the examples of it after time, and makes perfect sense to me that illegal aliens shouldn't be able to access our financial systems like banking services and loans for cars and mortgages and all that type of stuff. And as it stood, it's legal for the illegals to get loans for automobiles and mortgages, which again speaks to the incentive method that we've been talking about. And cracking down on some of these practices, again, it reduces some more of these incentives. And people illegally in the country shouldn't be able to access the limited amount of capital that is available to buy a home, to get an auto loan, and things like that. So, obviously, a lot of this is aimed at money laundering operations. That's another part of this when it comes to the drugs and the money laundering. So, win-win all around there from President Trump. Now, obviously, it's up to Congress to codify this into law. Obviously, when the next Democrat president were to come into office, they could, with a snap of a finger, just do away with all of these executive orders. So, looking at you there, Speaker of the House Mike Johnson, to take up this fight. But speaking of fight, let's get to our next time out. News, traffic, weather together at the bottom of the hour. Coming up on the other side, the fight over Prop 2.5 overrides continue here in Massachusetts. But according to Senate President Karen Spilker, it's not the legislature that is to blame. It is the federal government. So we're going to dive a little bit deeper into the numbers and figure out just who is to blame for all of the issues.
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2: 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How did my father become this scheming mastermind? 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
8: I'm Julian Edelman. That's Rob Gronkowski. And guess what, folks? We're teammates again. And we're going to welcome you guys all to Dudes on Dudes.
9: Dudes on Dudes.
8: That sounds a little weird, but that's what this is going to be. Roberto, what's Dudes on Dudes?
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9: 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We got studs, wizards. 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
8: 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Is Randy Moss a stud or a freak? Is Tom Brady a dog or a dude's dude?
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0: everyone. Danny Ferentino show. And we've talked about the record-setting number of Proposition 2.5 override votes here in Massachusetts over the last couple of years. And we've also talked about the Fiscal Alliance Foundation study completed a few weeks ago showing that ultimately Prop 2.5 has saved Massachusetts taxpayers well over $1 billion since its inception. That without it, tax rates in this state would have just grown and grown and grown, and truly been the one thing that has kept spending in check somewhat here in the state. Well, due to the immigration crisis that the state was forced to contend with, and actually chose to contend with at the end of the day, and choosing to spend well over $1 billion, $1.5 billion total on illegal immigrants the last year, it's really putting the state in a real predicament with the amount of loss of financials revenue due to the outgoing residents, and it finds itself now with all of these Prop 2.5 override votes. And even yesterday, voters in Grafton and Northbridge both passed Prop 2.5 override votes. Grafton voters approved $5 million override, and in Northbridge it was a $3.3 million override. Both towns, it looks like most of the money is going to be heading towards the school system, education system. Northbridge just a year ago asked the residents the same question. Last year it failed. This year it ultimately was passed. In the town of Rutland, they had a failed Prop 2.5 override vote this month. They're now saying that they could ultimately lose police officers, firefighters. There's even now questions whether or not the 4th of July festivities will be able to take part just due to the lack of staffing, that they would need extra staffing in order to cover an event like that. And at this point, there's not enough staff to cover the town, let alone an event like that. So we are seeing these problems pop up around the state. And the big question has become, why all of a sudden is this happening here in Massachusetts? And as the Senate this week gets into their budget debates up there on Beacon Hill, this is obviously a big topic of conversation. Some of the local aid, the rural aid that in recent years has just not been happening. And it turns out really bad, poorly, some of the percentages we'll get into here in a minute. But this week, as I say, with the budget hearings going on, Senate President Karen Spilka in Beacon Hill, and according to her, it's not the legislator's fault due to all of the dwindling local state aid. As usual, as with most of the other Democrats in the state, she is pointing the finger right at the Trump administration and some cuts in federal revenue to the state of Massachusetts, which, keep in mind, had a bit of a green spurt during the Biden administration for taking in some of these illegals, was getting some extra federal dollars. Now the fact that the state refuses to work with the federal government has had some of this shut down, has had some of the just overall spending cut thanks to organizations like DOGE. And all in all, the question is, why is this happening? Well, as usual, the great work by Tim Dunn of the Boston Herald had an opportunity to ask the Senate president that exact question yesterday. Why is it that we're doing this? And this was her full response.
1: Both the House and the Senate have been criticized lately for dwindling amounts of local state aid. I know that part of this budget process, I think, is a few billion dollars dedicated to that. But is the criticism that both the House and the Senate have got, is that fair? We have some towns like New Bedford, for example. The mayor says he's getting the same amount of state aid that his city got in 2008. Seems to be a pretty long time.
2: Well, you know, we're doing the best. We, just like cities and towns are struggling, their funds have been cut. The state funds have been cut, too. And as I've said before, we have tried to take into account, we recognize that the Commonwealth can't lead unless cities and towns have resources. So we have made a historic investment into our local, unrestricted local aid for all of our cities and towns. And all of them will get more, not only from over this year, but more than any other budget for 27.
1: Is there too much spending on pet projects, like different climate mandates, different other different projects? Is there too much spending in that regard?
2: That's a very general question, and I think that, again, we try to balance all the needs of our communities and our residents.
0: There's certainly too much money being spent in many of these pet projects. We talked about it the other day. It's one way that many of these politicians continue to bring back to their communities is to say, see, I brought you this money, now elect me. What, probably be better off in a lot of these cases to send that money right back in local state aid. But imagine that New Bedford hasn't had a change in the amount of state aid since 2008. And as their mayor said recently, you would have a hard time paying your bills if you haven't had a wage increase since 2008. And it's the same thing for a city like New Bedford, which is currently facing a $32 billion budget shortfall, looking at closing a fire station alongside cutting 20 firefighters from his payroll in order to reduce some of the budget strain, and decided to dive a little bit deeper into some of these numbers. Let's see if it really is the Trump administration, which I don't think I need to remind many of you, was not in office back in 2008 when the last time we saw any sort of an increase in state aid, local aid to many of these communities. So decided to do a little bit of digging into the numbers. Back in the 1990s, the state averaged around 277 override votes per year. That was the peak activity for override votes. Didn't really do much research as to why, seeing as though it was that long in the past. I'm assuming Democrat control at that point. Throughout the 2000s, when we actually saw a little bit of responsibility take shape in Massachusetts with some Republican leadership, averaged 118 per year through the 2000s. Through the 2010s, when we got a little bit more maybe fiscally responsible, averaged 41 per year, which was a significant decline, 118 per year throughout the 2000s to throughout the 2010s, averaging 41 per year. 2020, we saw a slight increase up to 70 once again. That you can obviously point to a global pandemic like COVID as to why we saw such an increase. 2021, 40. 2022, 42. So numbers went back down after COVID. So you can't blame COVID-19 when numbers go back down. However, 2023, sharp increase. 170 override votes were held in the state back in 2023. In 2024, where's the number here? There was another 75 override votes taken in 2024. 2025, as we talked about last year, there was well over 100 in, I think, 26 last year. And this year's on pace for another record-setting year. Go back to the conversation that we had earlier on this afternoon when it comes to the magnet effect and the drawing of illegal immigrants to Massachusetts. When did that really start to happen? When did we really start to talk about Massachusetts being overrun and inundated? When did the emergency alert be declared by Governor Healey? That was in 2024. So the year prior is when all the numbers started coming into Massachusetts. And all of a sudden, all of these communities across the state were forcing these Prop 2.5 override votes on their residents. Need I remind you, 2023, 2024, again, President Trump, the federal government, not to blame. 2025, 2026, again, still not to blame when the state continues to spend $1 billion a year on illegal immigration, on the home-based program, on whatever else. Even the Boston Globe analysis from mid-2024 highlighted the increased use. There was already multi-million dollar requests in Braintree, Belmont, Arlington, Melrose. President Trump wasn't elected until November of 2024. Didn't take office and start making these cuts at the federal level until January of 2025. But yet, Karen Spilker, as usual, wants to lay this on the feet of President Trump when, again, the data tells a clear different story. When you look at the entire picture of Massachusetts and the free handouts that were given to so many of the illegals, Tell you what, knowing everything we know about the financial situation, knowing everything we know about the financial concerns, knowing everything we know about the record number of Prop 2.5 override votes, you would probably like to assume that the state is making sure to check, dot all their I's, cross their T's, make sure that every dollar in the state is spent correctly. Well, we know that would be a pipe dream. And coming up after the break, going to get into the investigation done by Ted Daniels over at Boston 25, released last night, talking about some mass DOT workers and them filing for a whole bunch of overtime that it turned.
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0: quotes, financial concerns abound. You'd like to think that the state is doing whatever it can to save a penny here, save a penny there. Welcome back in, everyone. Danny Ferrentino Show. And unfortunately, we know by now that is not at all happening, in that the waste, fraud, and abuse that is taking place in this state has become rampant due to the real lack of oversight from just about every facet, as it turns out. The more and more that is discovered in all of this, the more and more we learn about just how much of the taxpayer money is wasted here in Massachusetts. And again, not particularly at a good time considering the financial concerns. Well, Ted Daniels, the Boston 25 investigative reporter, was teasing a big story for the past few days and finally released it last night. And it has to do with some of the highest earners at a Mass DOT facility out in Charlestown who have been submitting overtime hours, yet not at all working that many hours. And we're talking about some exorbitant salaries. Take a listen to this report again from Ted Daniels in Boston 25.
1: We've been looking into a group of MassDOT workers since September of 2025. We put the time in, documenting when top earners left for the day. We found employees routinely billing double shifts on legally binding time cards. Time on the clock is supposed to equal time on the job, but we found that's not always the case.
2: Meet Zach Fuller and his 2025 GMC pickup. It retails for roughly the same price as Fuller's $84,000 a year base salary. Not a stretch when you factor in overtime, paid at time and a half. State payroll records reveal Fuller's total compensation was $240,000 last year, or nearly three times his base. On his Facebook page, under a 2021 post, someone asked, "Gotta tell us how you make $214,000 a year, LOL. Fuller was the highest paid highway maintenance worker too in the state in 2025, but he's not the only one cleaning up. Many of the top earners with the same job title work here at the heavily monitored District 6 MassDOT facility in Charlestown. Payroll data shows them routinely clocking overnight shifts and then working a full day shift right after. But for at least eight of them, the math doesn't appear to add up. 25 Investigates spent months monitoring departure times from a parking garage that overlooks the facility. And we compared that to payroll data we requested from MassDOT. We observed Zach Fuller's truck leave at 11:49, 11:03, and 11:24 on days he claimed overtime until 3:30 in the afternoon. Dana Bell made $228,000 in 2025, $137,000 of that in overtime. Bell's time card has him working overtime until the afternoon on 4 days his Jeep departed hours earlier. That's his Jeep parked at his home at 12:42 p.m. on one of the days he reported working until 3. Tim Manning submitted nearly 1,700 overtime hours worth $100,000. We watched his red truck leave hours before his claimed departure times on 6 different occasions. On 3 of those days, we observed his truck parked at his home. The scenery doesn't change much at the state line, but we found the paycheck does. New Hampshire's top paid DOT employee with the same job title took home a total of $79,000 last year. That's base and overtime.
3: It will protect taxpayer dollars.
2: 25 Investigates requested to speak with Governor Maura Healey's Secretary of Transportation, Phil Eng. That request was denied. One of the questions we emailed is, why did it require external surveillance by a news organization to uncover this? We never got an answer. Part of a written statement reads, MassDOT takes any allegation of improperly reporting time worked extremely seriously. We expect all employees to accurately report time worked and supervisors to properly review and certify time records. It's the law. Steve Texera made $97,000 in OT last year. We observed his vehicle leave in the late morning on 2 days he reported working until 3 p.m.
4: Are you working the hour you say you're working?
2: We were unable to question Zach Fuller as he keeps his truck parked behind a no trespassing sign. We attempted to reach him at 2 addresses found in public records and by email. 25 Investigates never witnessed an employee return to the yard after leaving in their personal vehicle. MassDOT records show all the OT hours were signed off on and approved.
0: That should anger each and every single last Massachusetts taxpayer. The fact that that great work by Ted, but the fact that that's one building, eight employees, and it's still hundreds of thousands of dollars. Think about what else could be happening here in this state that clearly is having a complete lack of oversight. And maybe a person like Phil Lang, who has multiple job titles, now you may remember, became the Mass DOT secretary when Monica Tibbetts Nutt decided to quit and shouldn't have had that job to begin with. But technically, a lot of this overtime watch was under her watch. But again, waste, fraud, and abuse just running rampant throughout a state like Massachusetts, and with little to no oversight. And why does it take an investigative reporter like this to actually figure out why the highest paid DOT workers are, not actually working this time and are fraudulently committing these hours? You would think that all of a sudden you have these employees who are making these exorbitant salaries, you know, compared to what was New Hampshire's highest was under $80,000 a year. You would assume somebody might do a little bit of digging, might want to make sure that all of this was positively worked, but instead just continue to pay it. And as I say, that is just one office. But up against the hard break here at the top of the hour, going to check in with Ann Brensley. As she has said, she's going to continue her fight in the lieutenant governor race here in Massachusetts. Coming up after the break.
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7: President Trump calls it a big moment. On Lisa Brady, Fox News, the indictment of Cuba's former president Raul Castro on federal charges in Miami.
8: They've been looking for this moment for 65 years, so we'll see what happens. But in the meantime, we're going to have to help them out.
7: President Trump says they're freeing up Cuba, but also tells reporters there's no need for escalation. Cuba's current leader calls the indictment political and a possible pretext for U.S. military aggression.
9: A federal grand jury in Miami indicts 94-year-old former Cuban dictator Raul Castro for allegedly ordering the shooting down of four Miami-based civilian pilots participating in the 1996 Brothers to the Rescue humanitarian flights in international airspace.
10: Nations and their leaders cannot be permitted to target Americans, kill them, and not face accountability.
9: Acting U.S. Attorney General Todd Blanche speaking in Miami, Cuba's embassy in the U.S. in a series of social media posts claims the humanitarian nature of the flights were phony and the pilots invaded Cuban airspace.
7: Fox's Evan Brown in Miami. The U.S. military searching and redirecting an Iranian-flagged oil tanker suspected of trying to violate a U.S. blockade in the Gulf of Oman. As President Trump continues a pause on resuming military strikes with no word of any breakthrough in negotiations.
8: We have to get the right answers. It would have to be a complete 100% good answers. And if we do, we save a lot of time, energy, and lives, most importantly.
7: Iran's parliament speaker and top negotiator, meantime, reassuring the Iranian people in a statement today that the ceasefire has been used as an opportunity to rebuild Iran's military strength as best as possible. Oil prices retreating, though, with U.S. crude falling back under $99 a barrel, and Wall Street rallies. The Dow up 645 points at the bell. 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
7: Progress in California against a wildfire threatening homes northwest of L.A.
16: Ventura County Fire Captain Trevor Johnson says 900 firefighters are battling the Sandy Fire in Simi Valley.
17: We have bulldozers, hand crews, aircraft already out working this.
16: The wind-driven blaze, which ignited Monday, ripping through nearly 1,700 acres. Officials say it's 15% contained. At least one home has been destroyed, and tens of thousands are under evacuation orders.
18: I actually thought I was probably going to die.
16: Simi Valley resident Ron Weckler speaking to Los Angeles' Fox 11 News.
18: There was no air to breathe, and it was so intensely hot.
16: The cause of the fire is under investigation.
7: Fox's Kristen Goodwin. Crews also battling a wildfire on Santa Rosa Island off the coast of Santa Barbara. That one tearing through nearly 17,000 acres. It's more than 25% contained. Two of the officers who helped defend the U.S. Capitol from January 6th rioters are now suing, trying to block anyone, including rioters, from getting payouts from a new Justice Department settlement fund for people who claim to be victims of politically motivated prosecutions. This is a day after the act U.S. Attorney General defended the fund as part of a process for case-by-case review. The lawsuit argues it amounts to an illegal slush fund. A settlement in Tennessee for a man who was jailed over a Charlie Kirk post.
19: Tarrant County, Tennessee will pay $835,000 to settle Larry Bouchard's lawsuit after the 61-year-old former police officer spent 37 days in jail over Facebook posts that joked about Charlie Kirk's assassination. Prosecutors in Perry County later dropped the felony charge against Bouchard, who says in a statement that his First Amendment rights have been vindicated.
7: Fox's Jeff Manasso. Recapping stocks, the Dow soaring 645 points back over 50,000. The S&P up 79, the NASDAQ up 399. Elisa Brady, Fox News.
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14: There's a disabled truck blocking the shoulder on 84 eastbound near the old toll plaza in Sturbridge, and you're backed up from Route 20. Got a disabled vehicle partially blocking the Pike westbound off-ramp to 495, and you're backed up from the Southboro Maintenance Facility. A disabled vehicle has the shoulder blocked 495 northbound before Route 9 in Westboro, and a disabled vehicle blocking the shoulder 290 westbound before Church Street. I'm Zach Transport in the Market 32 Price Chopper Traffic Center.
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27: The nine most terrifying words in the English language are, "I'm from the government and I'm here to help."

0: as a candidate financially, but I, you know, just looking at what they submitted and the irregularities of the signatures, I would say that that there's a very strong likelihood that across multiple towns, four so far, some of these signatures were not valid.
1: That's so. Fortunate to hear right from the start that obviously when you put your faith into somebody to go out there and collect signatures, you'd hope they do so. But I guess my first question then would be, why wasn't this checked ahead of time?
0: Yeah, so the individual is a was on the board of register for Weymouth, right? And so he was also on the board of one of the Republican town committees. He is a well-known person within the party overall, and so he would be somebody that, especially as kind of a candidate who is newer to the space, would look at and say, "Hey, you know, this is something we're trying to do. We from a grassroots standpoint, we've gotten ourselves almost there with the signatures. You know, you do signature gathering. You've done it for other candidates. Is that something that you could do for us?" And he had a whole, you know, platform of services. He had been doing it for other candidates. And so when they collect, they deliver most of the time to those town halls. And so I actually was the one who blew the whistle on this because I started to collect them very eagerly, hoping to kind of be the first person to get on the ballot. And that's when I uncovered things. I could see it. It felt pretty blatant to me what he had done and how he had done it.
1: So that obviously can't be a very good feeling, knowing that signatures were due early on in May. We're now past that date. The question then becomes, where do we go from here?
0: Yeah, so the you were supposed to deliver them to the town clerks for certification on May 5th. It's a three-step process. Then they do the certification. They have to have the town done by May 26th, so that would be next week. And then you have to submit everything that you get from those town clerks to the Secretary of State by June 2nd. So what I did is I filed a complaint. You know, I'm trying to go through the legal system and say, hey, listen, this is a crazy situation. We're talking about thousands of signatures. I've never read of any scenario where a candidate was dealing with multiple candidates were dealing with something like this. And so I'm just kind of putting my trust into the legal system and saying, hey, you know, the bottom, when it comes to the core, the whole reason to have nomination papers is just to prove the viability of a candidate. And I've obviously proved that already. And so I'm throwing myself to the core and just saying, please, you know, help me out here and give me until the May 26th to get the certification.
1: There was one other case in Denver. I tried to do some research as well, and there was one other case in Colorado that I found, but unfortunately that wasn't discovered until after the primary and the candidate had already lost anyway, so it didn't really play into this process. I guess my next question then, Ann, would be is why not just run a sticker campaign? Why, again, the rules state, unfortunately, that the deadline is what it is. It is unfortunate, but it's... kind of stuck. At this point, my suggestion would be, why not just run the sticker campaign, the writing campaign?
0: You know what? It's definitely the plan B, right? So I'm going through every angle on the planning. And by the way, from the legal standpoint, we're talking about knowing where the chips are going to fall, most likely on Friday. So we're not talking a long period of time where I'm going through this legal system and I'm losing time. We will know on Friday essentially where the court sits on this and whether we'll be given any relief in time to submit new signatures that we had. And then from that moment forward, I got to go back to the grassroots movement that's really been propelling me forward, that came out for the 55% vote at convention. And I have to look at them in the eye and say, this is going to be a big hill. I'm ready for it. Are you? And I can tell you that so far, considering that there's already people mobilizing without me even asking, a sticker campaign, we may just prove to everybody that a sticker campaign, especially with technology being the way it is nowadays, is something that you can get done. So there's still a tremendous amount of enthusiasm behind my campaign. But I'm going to look at the grassroots movement, the group that's been propelling me forward. I'm going to have a candid conversation and say, this is going to be hard. Are you guys ready for this?
1: Uphill battle, but one nonetheless that Ann Brensley appears ready to continue. And make the rest of your case to the audience here in the couple of minutes we have left.

0: Well, I am definitely the grassroots candidate. I'm learning a lot every single day, but the more I learn, the more I realize what has not been working within the state, the system itself. And I think it's time for change. I think people are frustrated across party lines with what they're seeing. And some of it comes from situations like this. So I'm learning. I'm definitely not going to make the same mistakes I've made in the past. I'm getting real protective of the campaign that we have. We're focused on change. Every single day, there's nothing else in our minds except how can we make the state better.
1: That's what we'd like to hear, and appreciate the time. Hope everything goes well for you on Friday. If not, either way, hope to talk to you again soon.
0: Thanks, Danny.
1: There we go. Ann Brensley, Lieutenant Governor candidate here in the state of Massachusetts, who, as we discussed, facing an uphill battle, one that, again, from the legality, from the state's end, I don't see much that's going to play out. I couldn't find any other precedent where this has happened. So, all in all, it looks like it may be a write-in campaign. Whether or not that will end up being successful, well, obviously, only time will tell. We've talked about the upheaval that we've had here in the state, or the unhappiness, I should say, the want towards unheaval, upheaval and the changes that need to be made, and whether or not people believe that that's the lieutenant governor candidate to make that happen, well, I guess we can only wait and see. So they asked for some time this afternoon. We'd let give her some chance to lay out her case as to what exactly happened and what her path is moving forward. But let's get to our next time out here, because coming up on the other side, we're going to switch gears here, and we're going to head out to the People's Republic of Cambridge, because obviously about a week and a half ago now, it was a shooting gallery as a multi-time felon turned it into his own personal shooting gallery. And just 8 days later, you're going to wait and hear what the Cambridge City Council thought was a good idea.
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0: Welcome back, everyone. Danny Ferrentino Show. And last Monday, Tyler Brown chose to shoot at motorists out of Memorial Drive in Cambridge, firing off anywhere between, 60, 70 rounds, I've seen reported. Keep in mind, this was an individual who back in 2021 was convicted of trying to kill a Boston police officer. And thanks to a lenient judge and a lenient parole board, found himself out on the streets of Cambridge. And we'll get into the latest from the parole board here in just a moment. But what the city of Cambridge did last night, far more pressing, I think, for area residents. And, of course, we call it the People's Republic of Cambridge due to their progressive ways. So they may not have an issue, but I'm sure there may be a resident or two in there that actually fears for their safety. And obviously here in the city of Worcester, we've talked about the spot shotter program, in which there are these machines or these things that are up on light poles that if a firearm were to go off, it then pings the police department. And they can track said weapon and they can figure out where it came from and respond at a much faster rate. And we also know progressives love to hate shot spotter technology, and they blame it on racism and everything else. And you would like to think that 8 days, because this was yesterday, 8 days after the madman took Memorial Drive by force, Cambridge City Council would be concerned when it comes to gunfire and gun safety. And again, aren't Democrats the ones that tell us that guns are evil and guns kill people and this and that and the other thing? Well, anywho, the city of Cambridge decided to do away with its spot shotter technology last night.
1: And to stop the use of shot spotter in our community, I'm concerned about the precedent we set as a city if we allow shot spotter devices to remain active and collect surveillance data in our streets without our city's ownership of the data, without a vote from the city council, and with direct perpetuating of systemic racism and inequity through the targeting of Cambridge's Black and Brown communities, as many speakers before me have already spoken to. When we allow the infrastructure for surveillance to exist in our city, our community and each of us becomes vulnerable to the use of technology by anti-democratic forces like ICE, as we know ShotSpotter is funded by the DHS, as well as vulnerable to the erosion of trust between our neighbors, our community, and with our representatives.
0: The spot shotter, there's just the shot spotter goes off when a firearm is fired, not when an illegal drives by, not when a person of race drives by. The goes off when a gun is fired. But yet, somehow, this is a bad thing so that police can actually respond in a timely manner. This is where currently the left is, and where a place like Cambridge, just a week after this massive shooting, they decide it's a smart idea to do away with this technology. It just goes to show you why we continue to have this revolving judicial door that we do here in the state. And obviously, the parole board, as we've discussed plenty, plays a big part in that. And the latest potential release here is a convicted murderer who was initially sentenced to 3 consecutive lives without parole for killing his entire family, well, now is up for his 3rd parole hearing, even though a local DA is saying not a smart idea. But again, due to the Mattis ruling, this was an individual who was 15 years old back in 1993, shot his mother, father, sister in the back of their heads, was found guilty of murder, sentenced to 3 concurrent life sentences without the possibility of parole. Of course, then comes the Mattis hearing, which says juveniles can't be sentenced to life without the possibility of parole. Got a parole hearing because he was 15 at the time of the murder, and this week set to have now his 3rd parole hearing after previously twice been being denied. But the concern here is that during his last parole hearing in 2024, the parole board noted that his progress towards rehabilitation was going well, and that he was on the correct steps to being able to get out of prison. Which is why Plymouth DA Timothy Cruz, who testified against this individual at both hearings, will be back again in opposition this week, and basically said this was an individual who savagely executed his entire family back in 1993, has never showed an ounce of remorse for any of these actions. And he said, When addressing the release of a convicted triple murderer, I expect those who are obligated and entrusted to consider whether his release is compatible with the welfare of society would do so impartially without adherence to certain policy objectives in the pursuit of predetermined outcomes. And that predetermined outcome would be the fact that this was a poor 15-year-old boy who committed this murder and he didn't know what he was doing because of his frontal cortex not being developed, and he shouldn't have to spend the rest of his life behind bars, even though he was sentenced to 3 concurrent life sentences in prison. And this story goes back to when he decided to kill his parents after arguing with them, broke into his grandfather's apartment in the house that they shared, took a loaded gun. Again, knew what he was doing here. Later in the day, his father and sister about to leave, asked to go with them, then went in the house, shot his mother in the back of the head, returned to the car, shot both his sister and father, drove the car with his sister and father's body to a less visible area behind the house, moved his mother's body into his sister's room, locked the door, tried to clean the bloodied area, showered, changed, with the bodies out of view, invited a female friend over, spent the night together with her. Again, not a care in the world. Thought he had cleaned up this entire mess. The next day, however, a couple of his aunts and cousins went to the police to report the missing family members. Again, people just don't go missing, and police went to the family's house, noticed a broken window, found numerous blood stains, because again, 15-year-old kid doesn't know how to clean up a murder, claimed at that point that his sister was painting birdhouses red. Again, this is all somebody who knew what was going on and was trying to actively cover it up, and then finally admitted to being involved in the killing of his family and was placed under arrest. And now, lo and behold, they are trying to release this individual from prison. Or don't get me wrong, if the parole board here in the state had their way, think about some of the other heinous individuals that have been released. Odds are, odds aren't in the favor of safety for the communities here in Massachusetts. And obviously, with this parole board, there's been growing concern due to the individuals that have been named, thanks to current Governor Maura Healey, who was named a good portion of the parole board. And there's been a lot of talk about the next potential individual to be named to the parole board, an individual by the name of Vincent Damore, who even our newscast the other day was talking about how there's controversy surrounding this next individual. Do you know what the controversy is? He was a former prosecutor, and he would put people behind bars. So now the progressives here in the state are upset with the governor for offering up a prosecutor. They think he's going to have an unfair view towards locking people behind bars. And the other thing that I learned here, thanks to this Boston Herald article talking about it, that the current parole board members, they currently have backgrounds in probation, recovery services, psychology, mental health, substance use disorders, social work, criminal defense. It's about time we get somebody to actually advocate for keeping these people behind bars. There's a reason why this parole board has gone so woke. Look at the people that Governor Healey has ultimately implemented in. I know what you're thinking. Wait, Danny, you're telling me he's just a prosecutor here in Massachusetts. He could just be some woke SOB as well. Well, did what I could for research on Vincent Damore, who worked in the Suffolk County DA's office under Dan Connolly. And back under Dan Connolly, they actually seemed to prosecute crime. So tried to search some ChatGPT. They couldn't really pick out liberal or not. So not overly liberal, not compared to what we see now, all in all, is kind of what the answer that was given. So this is the complaint when it comes to the new parole board member, is that he may actually want to keep people behind bars. That's why the governor shouldn't name him to that position. You wonder why we have the revolving judicial system we do here in Massachusetts. It's for reasons like this, getting rid of the spot shotter in Cambridge, complaints about the prosecutor being named on the parole board, and the possibility of an individual who murdered his whole family gets sentenced to 3 concurrent life sentences in jail. And still, here in Massachusetts, has the possibility to get out. But got to get to our next timeout. News, traffic, weather coming up on the other side. I got an absolute stack of idiots to run through. So do.
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5: Hey there, I'm Jason Alexander, and this is my dear friend, Peter Tilden.
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0: Idiots on this Wednesday afternoon. Welcome back in, everyone. Danny Ferentino Show. And we kick things off with the ever-developing story of the Boston budget fiasco and the financial irresponsibility of Mayor Michelle Wu. And we've been keeping an eye on the city's inability to put forth any money towards early detection cancer screening for Boston firefighters. Well, yesterday the mayor announced that Dana-Farber Cancer Institute going to contribute $150,000 to the city to provide early detection for cancer screening 500 Boston firefighters. However, on top of the financial mismanagement that we've been talking about a few times recently, she says this program has been game-changing and life-changing for our firefighters, but not everyone understands that. As federal officials scoff at the needs of working Americans, they have pulled back essential funding for the health and wellness services that keep our firefighters safe. This is the same woman who tried to pit the firefighters against the veterans and has expanded the Boston budget by almost 50% under her tenure. So something tells me she's a lot more of her mismanagement than that of the federal government. So as usual, we'll continue to include Mayor Wu in our idiots of the day. Next up here, you want to know just how many Democrats exist in this state and just how they truly feel? Well, take a listen to the Barnstable County Assembly of Delegates Committee on Governmental Affairs and Rules. Don't exactly know what they do, but the libs of TikTok shared this little ditty. Take a listen to Delegate Carl Fritzel as well as Delegate Elizabeth Harder.
17: Pledge of Allegiance is a very awkward thing in the committee meetings when we're all by Zoom. So I don't see the need at the committee level to repeat the moment of silence and the Pledge of Allegiance. I would just get down to business.
18: I happen to agree with Delegate Green that the whole moment of silence thing sort of freaks me out. That's not our job. And I'm not a fan of the Pledge of Allegiance either.
0: Yep, they wanted to get rid of the Pledge of Allegiance as well as the moment of silence that was intended to honor our troops who have died in service to our country. Ultimately, they didn't end up making a formal recommendation on the matter. But the fact that they discussed it and the fact that there's actual delegates who, I guess, are offended by the Pledge of Allegiance as well as a moment of silence to honor our troops. Again, this is what exists here in Massachusetts. And they all happen to have these, many of which have these powerful, not even how powerful they really are, but positions to where they have a say. And ultimately now, what's wrong with the Pledge of Allegiance all of a sudden? Do you not like our country? The questions you could ask these people, but unfortunately, I don't think you get any true answers anyways. Next up here. Another day, unfortunately, another Walgreens closing down in the city of Chicago. Once again, city's municipal government, they just squarely the blame placed onto them. This Walgreens, Chicago South Side, one of the most crime-ridden areas in the city, in the city's Chatham neighborhood, they announced that June 4th is going to be the seventh Walgreens location to shut down on the South Side over the past year. You'll never guess who just happens to represent Chatham in Ward 6. Yes, that would be Chicago Alderman William Hall, who just a few weeks ago accused Walmart of committing a pharmaceutical genocide. And this current Walgreens that's set to close in June, losing 16% of its inventory to theft. That's six things taken? That's not good business to remain open in a place like that. Oh, by the way, the other thing that I've learned in this latest closing here, is that originally when Walgreens wanted to open in Ward 6 in this Chatham neighborhood, Alderman Hall said that it was running small local businesses out of town. And now that they're closing due to theft, he says that they're committing pharmaceutical genocide. Keep in mind, the sixth Walgreens that we talked about a few weeks ago, we've learned since then that they were losing well over $1 million a year in inventory. And left-wing politicians love nothing more than to point and shout at corporate greed when we see this store in a high crime neighborhood taking a 16% loss right off the top. And many of these individuals should begin taking a long, hard look in the mirror. And unfortunately, we know they won't do that. And as we've also talked about, government really isn't supposed to play a big role in our lives. Protect our liberties, protect the property of the citizens. That's really about it. That's all we really ask for out of our government. Yet, again, they insist on so much more. But when basics like this go by the wayside, and the remaining, you know, honest citizens in this neighborhood have to go further and to get their groceries and to get their prescriptions. And this isn't corporate greed. It's just government incompetence. And it's on full display in so many of these blue cities that then want to point the finger at, whether it be, as we talked about earlier, here in Massachusetts, everything President Trump's fault. Chicago wants to blame it on things like corporate greed, all while not looking that long, hard look in the mirror and figure out, oh, wait, a lot of these things have gone wrong under my watch, and maybe I should figure out a little bit more of what's been happening rather than just continuing to point the finger. But speaking of pointing the finger, remember a couple of weeks ago now, let's see if I can pull this up here. A couple of weeks ago, we talked about Congressman Seth Moulton. He was on CNN. He was talking with Aaron Burnett on the Outfront program and was asked whether he thought Hegseth was guilty of war crimes based on some of the speedboats and stuff they had blown up down in the Caribbean and stuff. Take a listen to this. Remember this?
19: Do you believe that the Secretary of Defense is guilty of war crimes?
20: Absolutely. I mean, he's clearly behind the operation to shoot all these boats in the Caribbean when it's very unclear that we actually have any confirmation that these so-called narco-terrorists, a term the administration invented to justify this action, are even on the boats. I mean, in fact, there's a lot of evidence that these are just fishermen, you know, getting jobs, piloting these boats, trying to feed their families. There's been press reporting on some of these individuals who've been killed who are clearly not war criminals. And on top of that, we then have the strike where they came back and hit it again, a double tap, just purely to kill these survivors who were clinging to wreckage. You know, it's interesting, Aaron, another historical analogy. Back in World War II, the Allies tried Nazi submarine captains for doing this exact same thing. And guess what the conclusion was? They got executed. Listen to that, Mr. Secretary.
0: Well, listen to this, Mr. Congressman. Due to those comments, an ethics complaint has now been filed by the Center to Advance Security in America, and they call for an investigation into those comments. And CASA, which is the acronym for the Center to Advance Security in America, their director, James Fitzpatrick, said, "In these unprecedented times of left-wing political violence, we are extremely concerned that Representative Moulton's vile comments could be used by others to justify violence against cabinet officials or other high-ranking members of the Trump administration. Insinuating that the Secretary of War may be executed at some point in the future rises to the level of misconduct in his behavior that does not show a proper respect for the principles of ethics and morality." And all of that's gone out the window for Congressman Moulton. Since he sold his soul to the devil for a chance to run against Ed Markey and potentially win that seat, had to double down on all of these liberal policies following his quote-unquote controversy, last year, the year before, when he said he didn't want his daughters playing on the same athletic field as boys, and at that point was ostracized by the rest of his party, and now just trying to buy up as much, you know, free will as he can, and making comments like that certainly not going to help things. And in the complaint, CASA cites a clause in the Health Ethics Manual that says members may be investigated for, among other things, making statements that impugn the reputation of the House, and the House may discipline a member number for any misconduct, including conduct or activity, which does not directly relate to official duties when such conduct unfavorably reflects on the institution as a whole. So I think that's the way of saying paging Speaker of the House Mike Johnson. And needless to say, Moulton defended his remarks, saying, unlike President Trump, who directly called for members of Congress to be hanged, my comments were meant to highlight the fact that Secretary Hegseth has committed war crimes and should be held accountable for those war crimes. No, he hasn't, and no one's saying this but you and a few of your other lefty cronies, but that's a story for another day there, Seth. Explaining that there is historical precedent for war criminals being held accountable for their actions is not a call for violence. It is when there's not a real call for Pete Hegseth to be tried for these crimes. Again, there isn't an outpouring of support for Pete Hegseth to be tried for committing war crimes. Because even since those comments, where's the investigation, Seth? Where's the push for this? Why haven't you continued to bring it up over the last month plus? Why has this been dropped then? If this is as serious as you claim it was, if there really were war crimes that were being committed, why haven't you brought this up more in Congress? And again, we know why, and we also know why he made the comments that he did, because Democrats think they have this impunity to go in and say whatever it is they want, and whether or not that the violence may be committed against Republicans because of it, well, that just happenstance. And for about an hour after there's a attempt at some conservative's life, they'll pretend to be sorry and pretend that we need to turn down the rhetoric in the room. And then just about an hour later, they'll tell us that President Trump is a Nazi and that you name it. So again, we'll certainly include Seth Moulton in our Idiots of the Day for even in his defense of the repugnant comments that he made against the Secretary of War. But speaking of some repugnant comments, pay close attention to the pattern from Democrats, and it includes this inflammatory rhetoric, because the next that we have to speak about here, none other than Minneapolis Mayor Jacob Frey, who used some of that incendiary rhetoric to spur on a riot in his city of Minneapolis. And it was all in some effort to thwart ICE's efforts to actually enforce our immigration laws. And instead, Democrats like himself threw a full-on tantrum and decided to protect their illegal alien voter base. And really, the latest, though, when it comes to Jacob Frey is, I think, let the cat out of the bag a little bit as to why he was doing what he was doing.
1: The goal here was not just to have ICE and Border Patrol leave Minneapolis and go to terrorize some other city. The goal, and every single person felt it deeply, to stop ICE and Border Patrol in their tracks, to stand up for the endurance of our republic, to be patriots. And we saw that by the tens of thousands of people that were peacefully protesting.
0: And by using violence in an attempt to get their way. That's called impeding federal officers. And last time I checked, it's a federal crime. He just straight up admitted his complicity in this conspiracy. Paging the handcuffs? How do we not hold him accountable for these comments? Again, the State of the Union was no fluke, folks. Democrats clearly despise American citizens, as they every opportunity they will put illegal aliens first, because they're desperate to protect their voter base. Think about this. And I heard this comment the other day, that if illegal aliens were to benefit Republicans in future elections, how quickly do you think Democrats would be trying to remove them from the country? Exactly. With that, though, got to get to our next timeout. Coming up on the other side of the break, we got one last.
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0: on this Wednesday. Welcome back in, everyone. Danny Ferrentino Show. And actually, an extra special idiot that just came across on social media. Senator Sheldon Only White's in the House down there from the great state of Rhode Island just tweeted out, "I'm headed to the Senate floor to ask my colleagues if we can all agree on this one simple truth. Climate change is real." Yeah, I think we all can agree that climate change is real. Unfortunately, we're probably going to have a deeper conversation as to the cause of climate change, because you believe it is man-made, and well, science has proven that the Earth has changed billions of times over billions of years, and will continue to do so no matter what costly efforts Democrats try to push upon us. But got to dive into our actual final idiot, and that is none other than Maine senatorial candidate Graham Plattner, who, again, we thought it was bad that he had a Nazi tattoo. The two latest revelations makes the Nazi tattoo look not so bad. Just disturbing behavior after disturbing behavior. The latest here, according to Fox News, he was like to become, we'll say, still a Seinfeld quote here, master of his own domain in porter potties, in that somehow it was prompted by the smell of the portable toilets. I don't know, but Fox News was able to uncover this in an old Reddit account of Graham Plattner, the probably same Reddit account in which he called rural white Americans racist and stupid and referred to himself as a card-carrying communist and victim-blamed sexual assault survivors. And again, Democrats still refuse to condemn this Graham Plattner. And also in another thread that they uncovered, a picture of a male manhood, a drawing that was in some other toilet and was talking about it in some Reddit thread. And put it this way, I'm just going to tell you what the NRSC, the regional press secretary, Samantha Cantrell, had to say. Graham Plattner's explicit sexual behavior in public restrooms is deviant and deeply disturbing. And that's kind of an understatement, as I can only really say so much on the radio here. But they uncovered, as I say, some really disturbing comments and really not exactly suitable for a U.S. senator. But again, is this really the best Democrat that Maine has to offer? The fact that Janet Mills wasn't a better candidate. And there's a lot of people, actually, that think that the Mills campaign is kind of the ones that who are continuing to push some of this information out there to the public, that they're still quite upset about him winning this election and her having to drop out. But that wasn't the only comments that Graham Plattner has been uncovered to have said. Back in 2012, there was a video of Purple Heart recipient Ted Daniels taking incoming fire during a battle with the Taliban, and Graham Plattner decided to mock the soldier who was shot four times, saying, "Dumb mother bleeper didn't deserve to live. At least his stupidity and fat behind wheezing are available for all future infantrymen to witness and hold in contempt. Poor marksmanship on the Taliban's part is the only reason this mouth breather made it home. He managed to make every possible bleep decision possible when it comes to small unit combat." So this, again, is a former military member who's advocating for a soldier who was shot four times to not live. Again, this is not an individual who deserves to be anywhere near the U.S. Senator's office or anything else like that. And do you want to know how his political team explains all of his behavior? One of his advisors, an individual by the name of Morris Katz, was on MS Now today trying to, you know, clean up some of these controversies. He says, "When real people run for office, that embodies the good parts of it. It also embodies the realities that people live real lives. And it's because of those real lives that this isn't a suitable candidate for Senate." But for some reason, again, Democrats just just won't condemn this person, won't condemn this person, won't condemn this person. And what is it going to take at this point? They are so desperate to retake the Senate floor that I think by this point, Graham Plattner could come out tomorrow and say that he knew what the Nazi tattoo meant, and he did it on purpose, and he was proud of it. And at the end of the day, I think Democrats, people like Elizabeth Warren and Bernie Sanders and Ruben Gallego, we didn't get into his comments about this, they would come out and still defend him for all of these actions. And we're being hearing more and more that Graham Plattner is the new Democrat progressive candidate, and maybe won't have as many controversies surrounding them, but in terms of politics, I expect to see a lot more out of this in coming years from Democrats. But up against the hard break here at the top of the hour, what do we got coming up in hour number three? Going to get into yesterday's White House press briefing with none other than Vice President J.D. Vance. Going to get into the latest on Cuba. And of course, that means the latest hissy fit from none other than comrade Congressman Jim McGovern. Stick around. Still a lot to get into here in hour number three.
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2: On Cuba. I'm Lisa Brady, Fox News. A federal indictment unsealed in Miami charges Cuba's former president, Raul Castro, and several others in the 1996 shootdown of civilian planes operated by Miami-based exiles, killing four Americans.
3: President Trump is committed to restoring a very simple but important principle. If you kill Americans, we will pursue you, no matter who you are, no matter what title you hold. And in this case, no matter how much time has passed.
2: Acting U.S. Attorney General Todd Blanche referring any questions about possible military action to the Pentagon, but President Trump telling reporters he does not think there's a need for escalation. Earlier, the president mixing foreign policy with a commencement address at the U.S. Coast Guard Academy in Connecticut.
4: The president praised the Coast Guard's role in the operation to capture Venezuela's leader Nicolas Maduro and the branch's role in Operation Epic Fury in Iran. But he also thanked the Coast Guard for their work interdicting drug trafficking.
5: We had a majority of drugs were coming in by the sea, by the ocean, and we have virtually stopped that.
4: On Iran, the president said he may have to hit them harder, but said maybe he won't have to.
5: The only question is, do we go and finish it up, or are they going to be signing a document? Let's see what happens.
4: He said he learned at his recent meeting with China's President Xi Jinping that she has a great respect for the U.S. military.
2: Fox's Jessica Rosenthal. A housing bill wins overwhelming bipartisan support in the U.S. House, but the 21st Century Road to Housing Act is not a done deal.
6: The bill does offer home building incentives as well as a program to convert buildings into housing among its details. But the House did strip out a Senate provision that made investors who built single-family homes for rent sell them after 7 years. The revised House version now goes back to the Senate.
2: Fox's Grinnell Scott. That bill expected to keep moving, with housing being one of the affordability issues in focus leading up to the midterms. 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
2: The Justice Department's new compensation fund for people claiming to be victims of political prosecutions is being challenged in court by officers who defended the U.S. Capitol during the January 6th riot and don't want rioters or anyone else to get payouts.
11: Two of the officers who were attacked are suing. Washington, D.C. Metropolitan Police Department officer Daniel Hodges and former U.S. Capitol police officer Harry Dunn. They want the fund disallowed altogether, arguing it violates the 14th Amendment that prohibits the use of federal money to pay any debt or obligation incurred in aid of insurrection or rebellion against the United States. Officer Hodges is still with D.C. police. Harry Dunn's running as a Democrat for Congress in Maryland.
2: Fox's Chris Foster. The Trump administration says no payouts from the fund are guaranteed and that a commission will be appointed to hear claims. SpaceX just out with its IPO filing, confirming it intends to apply to have shares listed on NASDAQ under the symbol SPCX, with Elon Musk as CEO, CTO, and chairman of the board. For three nights this summer, Thunder and Lightning are back.
12: Talladega Nights, the Ballad of Ricky Bobby, is racing back into theaters this summer to celebrate the comedy's 20th anniversary, June 28th, 30th, and July 1st. Will Ferrell stars as NASCAR sensation Ricky Bobby, known for his win-at-all-costs approach, alongside John C. Reilly as his loyal childhood friend and racing partner, Cal Naughton Jr.
13: If you ain't first, you're last.
12: The duo, nicknamed Thunder and Lightning by their fans, faces a new challenger when a flamboyant French Formula One driver arrives to challenge their NASCAR supremacy. Released in 2006, the film grossed more than $163 million worldwide. Michelle Polino, Fox News.
2: The Wall Street rallies as oil prices dip, the Dow back over 50K, up 645 points. The S&P and the NASDAQ also up more than 1%. I'm Lisa Brady. This is Fox News.
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23: From this moment on, America's decline is over.

criminals behind bars. Well, it appears today the Governor's Council has rejected Vincent DeMoor as a nominee. 4-3 vote this afternoon. Council has rejected the appointment, who served 12 years as a prosecutor and Suffolk County District Attorney, along with 7 years as a criminal defense attorney. Let's see here. He said in a written statement, "While I'm disappointed by the Governor's Council's decision, I remain deeply grateful to Governor Haley for her confidence in me and for your opportunity to be considered for a position on the parole board." Longtime governor's counselor Christopher Iannella of Boston, who voted against appointing DeMoor, says the parole board needs more members with backgrounds in social work, in psychology, because that's working so well here in the state by continuing to release people like Tyler Brown back out onto the streets. This is what Iannella said to the Boston Herald. I'm calling this from the Herald here. "We need people with social science backgrounds. I believe we need more people with that type of background. Most of the people in prison today have drug issues and alcohol issues. Well, some, not all. Some of them are just straight up criminals. We need more resources. I voted, and I think everyone in this room has voted for prosecutors for the parole board. I know I have, but we need more social science people on that parole board." This is where it gets good. Councilor Mara Dolan of Concord explained that she cast a vote against DeMoor out of fear that he may go too far in ensuring public safety. How can you go too far in ensuring public safety? "My no vote was not based on the fact that he's a prosecutor. I'm not opposed to prosecutors. The governor made a very strong case as to why he should serve on the parole board. The reason that I didn't vote for him lies with the nominee himself. He did not make the case that he would not go too far in ensuring public safety and that people would not be released on parole who should be released from jail." You've got to be kidding me. This is what the Governor's Council here in the state of Massachusetts did. When by a 4-3 vote, they feel as though there's going to be too much public safety happening here in Massachusetts. Think about just the past couple of weeks. Think about just the high-profile Tyler Brown case. Think about the fact that this was an individual that, albeit, shouldn't have been sentenced to 5 to 6 years in prison by Judge Janet Sanders, but ultimately was. Can't change that decision. But what you can do is change the parole board's decision to release him back onto the street and basically say they felt sorry for him, of him having to smoke marijuana to maintain an appetite. And just think about the litany of criminals that we've talked about over the past couple of months, as we've really kind of, this has been an ongoing story that was really thrust into everybody's spotlight last week with the Brown situation. But one that, with this Mattis ruling, and not even just Mattis ruling related, think about some of the other individuals that have been released. What was the one that we talked about the other day, that last year, what was released and went on to commit other crimes and stuff. So this isn't a over public safety. No, this is a lack of public safety that we continue to see here in Massachusetts. And the fact that this governor's council today decides by a 4-3 vote not to put this former prosecutor up on. Again, he was a defense attorney as well. It isn't as though he was a career prosecutor who only put people behind bars. Looking, as I said, I did a quick grok search last night, seeing if he was overly tough, if he pushed for an overabundance of sentencing. No, according to Grok, there was no history of that. Yes, the DA's office, Suffolk County DA's office under Dan Connolly, was tougher than the current iterations, but we also know Boston's gone completely woke and progressive over the past few years. So the Boston of today is even far different from the Boston of just even 10 years ago. So all in all, this is where we are now in this state with this fear over the parole board and the woke judges, and the fact that, as I say, this is a prosecutor who also was a defense attorney.
the state decides today not to allow him to be part of the parole board. And I'd like to see who the next person that's nominated and who they approve, because something tells me it's going to be a social worker or something like that. Because again, progressives are in favor of sending social workers into crime scenes compared to police. Remember how that worked out in the city of Boston recently? Remember how that worked out in the city of New York recently? None too well in either occasion. So

0: just absolutely incredible, the fact that this is top of mind for many people across this state, considering everything that took place last week. And then 9 days later, they reject this person for being too tough on public safety. Just absolutely incredible. And just add that to the litany of reasons why people continue to look at Massachusetts and say, why am I paying taxes to live here? Why am I going to live in a place where my public safety isn't a concern of so many Democrats in that state? It's a valid question that, unfortunately, more and more people have begun to ask themselves. But switching gears here, do want to get into the latest on Cuba. Let's see. What are the order of operations in all of this today? I think first and foremost, we got the video from Secretary of State Marco Rubio. Today, Cuban Independence Day, released a video, no hedging, no doublespeak, just truth about who is really starving the Cuban people. I would play it for you. He released it in Spanish, obviously going to the Cuban people. But we've talked about how Cuba in recent months has been plagued by blackouts and shortages and empty shelves. And for decades, the communists and Jim McGovern, I could have just included Jim McGovern in that. They've blamed the United States, and Rubio not buying it as a former Cuban-American, now a Cuban-American, Cuban citizen, Wednesday made sure that the Cuban people heard exactly why. And he says the culprit to all of their misery is the Grupo de Administración Empresarial. It's this military empire that was built by none other than Raul Castro. More on him in a second. But they control the hotels, the banks, the construction, the retail stores. They basically control everything in Cuba. And even they dwarf the Cuban government's budget and what they bring in and whatever else. And Rubio made it clear that this is bigger than some relief that they can send down to Cuba, that he wants Cubans to have what his own parents found when they left the island, a chance to build something, own something, live without the regime hand in their pocket. And he mentioned a new Cuba where ordinary citizens can open up gas stations and restaurants and banks and, you know, actually live as a free society. And Rubio knows personally, you know, his family lived through this and now knows what it's like to not live under a communist regime. And once again, I think this is the beginning of the president extending a real hand to the Cuban people. And the only thing standing in the way is those who control the country. Well, maybe not for much longer, because we told you last week that there was a court filing unsealing Raul Castro to be indicted for his role in the 1996 killing of four Cuban Americans. Well, today, this is what we got from Acting Attorney General Todd Blanche.
1: Today, we are announcing an indictment charging Raul Castro and several others with conspiracy to kill U.S. nationals.
0: Hold on, I'm going to pause it right here just because that round of applause went on for almost 45 seconds. I cut the vast majority of it out, so you didn't have to listen to it. But happiness that was going in that room. Again, 45-second round of applause when that was announced.
1: Mr. Castro and the others are charged with additional crimes as well, including destruction of aircraft and four individual counts of murder.
0: So now the question becomes, well, Raul Castro lives in Cuba. Does the Trump administration expect him to show up in a Miami courtroom? Well, we also got that answer from the acting AG as well. Why won't you play? Sorry, we're trying, folks. Hold on. There we go.
1: How we go about doing that obviously depends on the circumstances in the case, and I'm not going to go beyond that. But we expect, we didn't indict. This isn't a show indictment. This is an indictment because we expect that there was a warrant issued for his arrest. So we expect that he will show up here by his own will or by another way.
0: Yeah, I pulled that clip from Clay and Buck earlier on. And apparently, yeah, no, if he doesn't want to show up, they might be willing to go down there and get him. Dare we think that Raul Castro may end up getting the Maduro treatment? Hey, Marco Rubio looked real nice in that Nike jumpsuit heading over to China. Something tells me he wouldn't mind wearing said jumpsuit down to Cuba to help slap the handcuffs on Raul Castro. So I think that was kind of a warning to the regime that your days are numbered, and that was a call to the people of Cuba that help may in fact be on the way. But of course, throughout all of this, we know that our own communist here in central Massachusetts, comrade Congressman Jim McGovern, he was certainly going to have to weigh in on all of this. Well, decided to prior to the show, I was scrolling through Jim McGovern's social media to see if he had weighed in on the Castro indictment yet or not. No, this was even prior. This was let's see, at 3 o'clock. This was 5 hours prior. So this was 10 o'clock this morning, long before the Castro news had dropped. Jim McGovern posted on social media, "America's Cuban policy is a failed relic of the Cold War. I was honored to speak with experts at the Foreign Policy of America 2026 Leadership Summit about how to fix it. A good place to start. End the embargo for 60 years. It's done nothing but cause ordinary Cubans to suffer. That must change." What's caused ordinary Cubans to suffer has been the communist dictatorship that has run that island. And unfortunately, you are right about one thing there, Jim. There is going to be a change, and something tells me your buddy Castro going to bend up in a Miami courtroom sooner rather than later. But gonna get to our next time out here this afternoon. Coming up on the other side of the break, let's dive into yesterday's White House press briefing with none other.
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0: a rotating cast of characters filling in, doing the job. Last time it was Secretary of State Marco Rubio. Well, Tuesday it was Vice President J.D. Vance's turn to take a run at the Washington media. And as usual, Vice President was succinct and really didn't put up with any of the BS of the Washington media. At one point called out the left's No Kings hypocrisy. Was asked about how when King Charles came to the congressional chamber, that they all stood in and applauded, yet when President Trump asked them to do so for American families, they chose not to do so. And yeah, just grit stuff there. At one point, this lefty White House correspondent at the name escapes me at this point, went off on this giant, long diatribe about how basically the president sucks, the vice president sucks. It was an opinion piece more than a question, and the vice president snapped back at him and basically said that it was just a ridiculously biased question and whatever else. But the one thing that most people are talking about from the White House press secretary, or vice president, so to speak, yesterday, was comments made about Minnesota Congresswoman Ilhan Omar, who has been quiet about some of the fraud allegations that have been thrown her way, that not typically one that goes quiet very often. But since Amy Bach, who is the accused mastermind of the COVID-era meal fraud, lobbed a whole bunch of allegations toward Ilhan Omar's way, saying that Omar knew about the fraud and participated in it by fast tracking waivers in order to keep the cash flowing. Well, mum has been the word from Ilhan Omar. Now, today she finally came out and said the allegations from Bach are completely unfounded and untrue. But something tells me that she's only answering these types of questions now because people have started asking the question of, well, where's Ilhan Omar and why isn't she saying that this isn't true? And it's been a lot of radio silence. Well, getting back to the White House press conference yesterday with Vice President J.D. Vance, the VP was asked about whether or not the investigation into Ilhan Omar was still ongoing.
1: Ask me about the anti-fraud task force. You previously mentioned that Ilhan Omar seemed to have committed immigration fraud. Do you anticipate an indictment against her, an indictment related to that situation?
2: Yeah, so Reagan, I don't want to prejudge an investigation. I mean, you read the things about Ilhan Omar and about, you know, who she married and whether she didn't marry this person or that person. It certainly seems like something fishy is there, but everybody's entitled to equal justice under the laws. So we're going to investigate it. We're going to take a look at it. If we think that there's a crime, we're going to prosecute that crime. And that's something the Department of Justice is looking at right now. Go ahead.
1: Based on what you've seen during your work on this anti-fraud task force, do you believe anything should change about our immigration or refugee policies to stop fraud in the United States?
2: Well, yeah. I mean, look, one thing I'd say is that the biggest immigration fraud that existed under the Biden administration, it's not just that they let a flood of people across the southern border. That was obviously a very major problem and something I'm proud of the president for stopping. But it's also that they allowed the asylum and refugee claimant process to become totally fraudulent. And so here's what would happen, right? You would take a person who in normal cases would just be a traditional economic immigrant. Whether you let them into the country or not, they're trying to come because they want a better job, okay? They would come into the country and say that they were fleeing persecution, and they would say that they were an asylum claimant. And then effectively what the Biden administration would do is say, okay, you're an asylee, go into the interior of the country, here's a work permit, maybe come back in 10 or 12 years for your hearing on whether you actually have a legitimate asylum claim. So what did that mean? That meant that person was just completely given amnesty and released into the interior of the country. Well, what if that person was a criminal? What if that person actually had a violent history? We didn't do any of the work necessary to ensure that the people coming into our country claiming to be asylum claimants actually had anything legitimate or anything good in their background. So that is a serious problem. It is something that we have fixed in the Trump administration. But fundamentally, that loophole, you're going to see sometime in the future, somebody is going to try to exploit that loophole. And it's one of the things that we're very focused on in the fraud task force, is making sure that the people who exploited that loophole are actually prosecuted for it, assuming they committed a crime.
0: And that'll be a big part. And that's obviously part of the loophole that they think of when Ilhan Omar applied for asylum to come into the country. And there's a lot of questions surrounding that. So tempting to look at this from our side and feel a certain satisfaction that Ilhan Omar may well soon be getting her comeuppance. But unfortunately, probably still a bit premature. Remember, she is still sitting in a seat in deep blue Minnesota, in an even deeper blue district, her home district. So probably safe at least sitting onto that seat despite all of these ongoing allegations, unless, you know, she actually is denaturalized, deported, which I'm not going to hold my breath and say that's going to happen. The other thing, though, when it comes to the mail fraud and the Medicare fraud that's been going on in her state, that's another story. That's a tangled web that she appears to be woven right into the middle of. So that may be some issues for her down the line. Again, the person who was the mastermind behind this has started to point some fingers and pointed them right at Ilhan Omar. But going to get to our next time out here. News, traffic, weather at the bottom of the hour. Coming up on the other side, I want to recap some of the primaries that we saw yesterday. I've heard all kinds of claims in recent weeks that MAGA is dead. President Trump on his way out in a couple of years. Nobody cares about MAGA anymore, what he has to say. Well, I think Tuesday was quite...
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13: I just instantly started freaking out, yelling to the world, what's going on? 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
10: From the frozen woods of Maine to the mountains of Montana, from an archery opener gone wrong in Wisconsin to a father's last walk through the Minnesota deer woods. 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
10: 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Blood Trails.
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0: bit premature. Welcome back in, everyone. Danny Ferrentino Show. We come down the home stretch on this Wednesday afternoon. Stick around. We'll wrap up on a high note. Got some news on the White House ballroom yesterday from none other than President Trump himself. Plus, going to talk about this story out of East Bridgewater in here in the state of this 100-year-old veteran who recently passed away. And really, there is still some faith in humanity with this story. So stick around with that one. But getting into the demise of MAGA, I think yesterday with Thomas Massie, Bill Cassidy officially seeing their exit from politics, I think it's safe to say that some of that conversation was premature. By the way, just about every poll had Thomas Massie winning yesterday's primary against Ed Gallarin, who President Trump ultimately backed. But lo and behold, Thomas Massie, who the libertarian, we've talked about some of him things in the past, votes seemingly more often with Democrats than with Republicans, and has kind of been a real thorn in the president's side over the past couple of months, and there's been some public back and forth. So this is the latest, and at this point, you kind of have to ask yourself, is it political suicide to cross President Trump? The fact that, again, Massie and then Bill Cassidy, who even just last week, what was the bill last week? We talked about Bill Cassidy, and he was one of three Republicans to vote against a vote with Democrats, and I basically said when we were talking about it, unsurprising. And this is a guy who, notorious rhino, Obamacare lover, voted to convict President Trump during impeachment trial during his first go around, ultimately finished third in the GOP primary. Some of the Indiana Republicans who refused to redistrict, they ultimately lost last night as well. All in all, not too well for some of these anti-Trump Republicans on Tuesday. At the end of the day, they're the ones that are now out of a job and out of power, and we see this new generation of MAGA taking over in a lot of places across the country. So I guess, Thomas Massie, enjoy your appearances on MS Now. That's really about all you have to look forward to. Actually, speaking of Thomas Massie, last night during his concession speech, teased to the crowd about a potential 2028 presidential run. So good luck with that one. But what else we got to dive into here this afternoon? Let's recap anything else you may have missed earlier on this afternoon, because we've gotten into a lot this afternoon. Oh, that's what I wanted to get into. One other thing before we recap the rest here. State education leaders say the new graduation requirements will be heading our way very shortly following the overturning of MCAS as a graduation requirement here in the state. As of right now, students still have no graduation requirements, and officials said yesterday that it's going to align with the preliminary report that we talked about last winter that included things like coursework standards and end of course exams and things like that. They basically said that they hope to have the final report out over the next couple of weeks, that it's basically going to mirror the initial report back in November that had course requirements and some end of class assessment testing and things like that, that of course the teachers union was up in arms over, the same teachers union that fought against doing away with the MCAS exam as a graduation requirement, leaving the state of Massachusetts as only one of two schools in the country without some sort of high school requirement in order to graduate and make sure that, you know, you're capable of going out into the real world and actually being a decent member of society. But the one thing I did notice is the other day I was scrolling through Reddit, and as I do for some strange reason, just to get a little bit of insight into the leftist world. And there was an article there in, somebody had shared in the Massachusetts subreddit about education scores declining here in Massachusetts over, with the same story we talked about the other day, how between 2015 and 2025, only three states in the country ultimately saw an increase in their reading level, and Massachusetts saw a pretty decent drop off, that we went from on average about one grade level above reading level to just above one grade level below. So a real big drop here in Massachusetts, and happened to notice one particular comment made by a supposed teacher, again, Reddit, the anonymity, whatever else, but a person claiming that they are a teacher and that they've seen that in with their students, there's no incentive for these MCATs, that essentially they're teaching to the MCATs still because the students have to take them, but the students also know they don't have to pass, that many of them are just going the ABBA route and just filling them in as quickly as possible and not really caring here. So this is just another concern and something that needs to be released sooner than later. Most of these requirements, again, I don't really have a problem with when it comes to the course requirements and the assessment testing to actually make sure that some of these students learn something and they're actually able to get out of there with that piece of paper saying that they're proficient in at least a basic education. But recapping anything else you may have missed earlier on this afternoon, what else to do? What were the big stories of the day? First and foremost, feds announced yesterday an illegal alien here in Massachusetts voted in 5 separate presidential elections, 2008, 2012, 2016, 2020, 2024. Tell me again, Democrats, why we don't need the SAVE Act. Of course, illegal immigrants, the favorite here in Massachusetts. Spent some time talking about the magnet issue. California latest study showing that the vast majority of the homeless in Los Angeles didn't come from California or from L.A., but due to the policies put in by Democrats, they've essentially acted like a magnet. And we've seen the same thing here in Massachusetts with the emergency right to shelter and the free handouts to the illegals across the state. And the question that everyone, or at least conservatives across the state, have continued to ask is just how many illegals did the state of Massachusetts actually take in during this crisis? Well, independent journalist Jessica Machado actually asked that question to the state. And today she tweeted out how a couple of weeks ago she submitted a public records request to the Massachusetts Executive Office of Housing and Livable Communities asking for the total number of illegals that the state provided emergency shelter to. And the office refused to respond because they said they have no data that's specific to migrants, in that this is the same office where Governor Maura Healey issued a state of emergency and outright used the word migrant to define why we needed this state of emergency. So you would assume the state has some sort of an idea where these people came from upon coming into Massachusetts. And well, the only reason that they won't hand over this data, let's be honest, is because, well, how many times was the claim made that the illegals were the ones taking over all the space and taking up all of this money? And the state continued to tell us, oh, no, it's still 50, 60, 70% Massachusetts residents that are in these programs, yet these costs only decided to expand the way they did, but during the Biden border crisis when Massachusetts became a border state and were just inundated by all these illegal immigrants because of the magnet of the attraction to all of these free handouts by Democrats. So Jessica said that she's going to appeal the response on the request and is still going to keep digging. Hopefully, maybe she can get some of this data. They also claim they don't have the data. This is where we kind of get into this murky waters of the lack of transparency that we continue to see here in Massachusetts. It's really in just about every single factor, which, speaking of lack of transparency, whatever they can't hide, they just seemingly blame on President Trump. Yesterday, Senate President Karen Spilker was asked about the record-setting number of Prop 2.5 override votes. She, of course, blamed it on some of the federal budget cuts instilled by President Trump. I did a little bit of digging. Turns out, going back to 2023, Massachusetts has seen a rather large uptick in the Prop 2.5 override votes, continued in 24, really exploded in 25 and 26, but what do you know, that 2023 number corresponds with the state being inundated by all of those illegal immigrants. And in turn, the money dried up for all of the local aid. And in turn, all of these local communities have been forced in these lose-lose votes when it comes to Prop 2.5. They've raised taxes or do away with some public safety services, things like that. Even the latest Rutland now saying they're looking at no overnight police force. They're looking at a reduction in police officers, a reduction in firefighters. Even now, the 4th of July festivities may have to be canceled due to a lack of police availability to oversee an event like that. And again, nothing to do with the federal government. You can point the blame squarely back at the Democrats' love of illegal immigrants here in this state. But taking one last time out here this afternoon, back on the other side.
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4: On the night before Halloween in 1975, 15-year-old Martha Moxley was murdered in the Tony Bellhaven neighborhood of Greenwich, Connecticut. She was rich and beautiful and loved by all who knew her. For decades, despite intense media scrutiny, police failed to make an arrest. In 2000, 25 years after Martha's murder, her one-time neighbor, Michael Skakel, was arrested. He'd been 15, like her, at the time of the crime. He was also a cousin of the Kennedys.
5: A teenage neighbor and friend of Martha Moxley.
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4: 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I watched the news. I read the articles. Of course Michael Skakel killed his next-door neighbor, Martha Moxley. He beat her to death with a golf club. I knew it. And if you followed the case like I did, I bet you knew it too. My name is Andrew Goldman. I've been a journalist for 30 years. I got involved in this case in 2015. But here's the thing. Once this story got its hooks in me, it wouldn't let me go. From NBC News Studios, Dead Certain, The Martha Moxley Murder is a podcast series that I believe will finally provide a full, true, authoritative account of the Martha Moxley case.
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7: Imagine, if you can, the torment, the confusion. 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

0: Welcome back, Danny Ferrentino Show. And of course, while we make our way out of here, we wrap up on a high note. And we know that President Trump has been working to make Washington, D.C. beautiful again. And one of those things is to build the new ballroom that really could have been used during the recent White House Correspondents' Dinner, really thrust in the lack of safety for some of these events. And yesterday, President Trump decided to assemble some of the media on the White House grounds and provide some updates and some commentary as to what's going on. You really seen the real estate mogul Trump yesterday more than President Trump, I think. But a couple of key takeaways from it is that really this isn't for President Trump. This is for future administrations and more or less his gift to the country.
1: When this is finished, my term ends shortly after that. This is really for other presidents. This is not for me. This is my gift to the United States of America. I'm going to be able to use it very little, because when it's finished, we're talking about 6 or 7 months. But it will be used for hopefully hundreds of years for other presidents.
0: And what exactly is it going to consist of? Actually, some pretty, we'll just say, crazy technology.
1: Shield over the top of it. It's a shield that will totally protect what's downstairs. They have a lot of things going on downstairs. And some of it you see. This goes down 6 stories. You see 3 stories because it's already been built. This will be, very shortly, this will be in the form of the roof goes along these lines. Basically, it goes outside. You see where the wood is. You're going outside of that line, and then it goes straight up. And it's all protection, and everything's together. You can't build one without the other. And what we have is we have the safest building ever built, in my opinion. You can have, and you know, the other thing is, when we're right on budget, we're right on plan. The only budget change would be that we doubled the size at the request of the military. We doubled the size. But we're right on budget, right on plan, and originally, we were going to build a much smaller room, and it wouldn't have done the job. It just wouldn't have done the job. You have too many events. Like, if we have President Xi coming here, we have no place to put him. We had the king and the queen the other day, and we had 1,000 people wanted, and we ended up having 100 people sitting in a very small room. So they've been after this for a long time, but maybe more important is the safety element. This is a shield. It protects everything that's inside, everything that's on top. And, you know, obviously the White House was built in 1792.
0: President, not kidding when he's saying that might be the most secure place, most secure place on Earth. The fact that it's on White House grounds and with the further technology that it has. So how refreshing is it to hear about a government, federal project on budget and on time? Think about some of the cost overruns that have happened in this state and stuff and throughout the federal government in recent years. So to actually hear a project on budget and on time, always good news to me. But this last story put a bit of a smile on my face, restores a bit of humanity. 98-year-old World War II veteran Joseph Bernard Arnold unfortunately recently passed away here in East Bridgewater. Had no known living relatives, but a Oregon local veteran services group issued a public appeal to people and show up and pay their respects at the funeral services. And well, in turn, hundreds of strangers showed up to pay their final respects. And just a beautiful thing when we hear stories like this. Estimates 1,500 people showed up for this World War II veteran who, as I say, unfortunately died May 6th at a nursing home in East Bridgewater. But also an individual who in the past planned his own funeral a decade ago and wanted people to know about his deep faith as well as the love he had for the United States of America. And this is one of those occasions where this country truly shines through, and it's wonderful. The fact that, again, this veterans group puts out this message that this 98-year-old World War II veteran has no known relatives. They put out a message looking for pallbearers, and in turn, 1,500 people ultimately showed up at this church in Hanson and ended up with this giant motorcade of police and you name it. So for an individual who, again, maybe wouldn't have had a proper send-off, to see that this World War II hero actually gets one, and find that we actually see the good in people every once in a while. So Godspeed there, Joseph Bernard Arnold. Thank you for your service. And unfortunately, though, we are out of time here this afternoon. Back with you on Thursday. Temperatures already dropping out there, currently 76 from a high of 87 today. So expect to be a little bit cooler throughout the rest of the week. Could see a little bit of rain this weekend, but that shouldn't put a damper on too many of the Memorial Day weekend plans. Until we talk again on Thursday, remember what the great one Jordan Levy always told us at this time. Don't worry, everyone. Just be happy. Have yourself a great night. We'll see you on Thursday.

0: Johnson, he is celebrating is the return of Jim Crow to the South, and that is a terrible thing for America.
1: It is time for the North to pull up to the South. 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
5: 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Amazing day. Amazing stuff going on. The president's had it with Iran. It's very, very clear. And the president's been consistent throughout. And the fact that he was willing to allow peace a chance. And I can tell, I've known this man 30 years. You know, his patience has run out. And I'm not saying that, meaning that he said to me, my patience has run out. He has not. But the president's been clear. They can never, ever have a nuclear program. That they will abandon their long-range ballistic missile program. Any effort to develop a nuclear weapon, no enrichment. America will have control or entomb, however they do it, the 900 pounds, which is Linda's preferred mark of measurement, not the 460 kilograms, which she doesn't understand, of highly enriched uranium. That's a 60% enriched uranium. And they've got to stop their support of helping proxies in the region and providing them weaponry and fighting

0: decades to come. Asked what he would have done, Winston Churchill said, "I never would have dared. And if I had dared, I would certainly never have dared stop." President's been acting boldly over and over and over again. And people, I don't understand why some people underestimate him. They do so to their own peril. Listen to what the man is saying. You know, and if Iran is willing to gamble that Donald Trump will cave and that he doesn't mean what he says and that these conditions are real and must be real, then they don't know him. Just like it's amazing to me, the people that make these proclamations that Donald Trump is acting on Bibi's behest, or Donald Trump is doing this for Israel. No, he's not. He was doing it for the safety and security of the free world, including the U.S. As the son of the late Supreme Leader, who's supposed to be the current Supreme Leader, the one that was also injured severely in that opening strike of epic fury, you know, Khamenei, you know, he's calling this jihad against the U.S. and Israel. Jihad. What is jihad? Holy war. What is a holy war? Well, it is, you know, what is Allahu Akbar? God is great. You know, what is the promise to people that strap bombs on themselves and kill innocent men, women, and children? The promise is, well, you get 72 virgins in heaven. But notice the leaders never seem to be willing to strap the bombs on themselves and go get those virgins. They never do. Iran held a mass wedding for those who pledged to sacrifice lives in the war with the U.S. and Israel. You know, there are people that are still indoctrinated, people that are in fear of their future and their lives. There are still people being hung, being accused of helping Israel or the U.S. By the way, Iran claims its Navy helped 26 ships pass through the Strait of Hormuz in the last day. It doesn't matter. They can't have control of it. That's going to be part of any deal. And the president reiterated again, he's not going to let them ever have a nuclear weapon and blow up the entire Middle East and Israel and the rest of the world. He's not going to do it. And he was asked whether the U.S. should go finish it up or if Iran will sign a document. He's hoping that they sign the document. I think he's kind of coming to the conclusion that's not going to happen. And he can wipe out their entire economy. When I brought it up to him, he said 5 minutes. They could do it in 5 minutes. And, you know, I think that says a lot about the president, where his commitment is. And I just think that, you know, there's no reason arguing with these crazy people that would be willing to hand off an America with a nuclear armed Iran. There's just no reason. So the Iranian regime was given every opportunity to choose peace. They still have a short window. This is it. I can tell. It's it. I said the last time before epic fury, when there were reports that this was going to happen, and reports that they had planes on tarmacs ready to fly out to Russia, I'm sure filled with cash and a ton of currency, then pillaging the country. But they didn't take my advice. They're all dead. All those leaders are dead. When the next level of leadership came together to pick a new leader, they're all dead. The third tier of leadership, most of them, they're now dead. And, you know, but this is bigger. This is bigger. And I think President Trump understands the moment in history. And I have every confidence. I think he is right. And I think if the president prevents the world from ever seeing a nuclear-armed Iran, he will go down in history as one of the most insightful, greatest presidents of all time for doing it. The world will be a better, safer place. I hate Nazi analogies. Hate them. I've said for years people need to stop using them because they're not appropriate usually. In this case, it would be appropriate in my view. And that is, if you had a chance, knowing all that Adolf Hitler did, if you had a chance to neutralize him while he was emerging in power with his stated goal, would it have been better to neutralize him early before all of the millions of innocent people died? I don't think there's anyone that can argue that that would be the smart, wise thing to do. All right, we got a lot of ground to cover today. We'll get to it all. We'll get to your calls. Oh, and we're going to try and save Lucy. I love Lucy. I want to save Lucy. The story about, well, two veterans and a dog, and the dog is in a shelter for a dumb reason. And we want to help this family get their dog back as a service dog. And these are American heroes, and they shouldn't be treated this way. We'll tell you about that. All right, what's our favorite pasta sauce, Linda?
1: Silver Palette pasta sauce, all day, every day.
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0: Hey, your friend Sean Hannity here. 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Now, Edward battled 9/11-related cancer for more than 3 years, sadly leaving behind his loving wife, Kimberly, and their five children. 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

0: right, as we continue, the left has just lost their mind. Linda, have you followed this? Did you see what Gavin Newsom said? I can't celebrate the 4th of July. Good, we don't want you to celebrate with us. I don't give a flying atom ship if you celebrate with us at all. I just don't care. I mean, they've got Graham Plattner. You got Wes Moore. You got Abigail Spanberger, Stacey Abrams. Did you hear what that lunatic, Tom Massey, by the way, he got his ass kicked last night, lost by 10 points. Huge victory for President Trump. I did talk to him last night. Let's just say he was in a pretty good mood after the results came in. I'm going to play some of this. Hakeem Jeffries has lost his mind. That idiot mayor of Minneapolis, Mayor Small Fry French Fry, you know, comparing ICE to Nazis and Secret Service. Now, you try and make the argument that their incendiary, insightful language has not resulted in acts of violence. Three assassination attempts against one president, and our friend Charlie Kirk is no longer alive. He was murdered on tape, on video. And then you hear the craziness. Then you have the Luigi Mangione cult that loves this guy, loves that guy. Newsom, I can't celebrate July 4th. The founding fathers did not live and die for this moment. No, not for radical communism, redistributionism, statism. No, they didn't, Gavin. And you'll never be president. Quick break, right back.
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2: From the WTAG newsroom, I'm Tori Gates. Repairs are underway at Worcester Police Headquarters. The $5 million project includes repairs of leaks and removal of mold from the roof. Chief Paul Saucier told Spectrum News 1 that water is coming into the records area and locker rooms. A cell room also needs repairs. A Worcester publishing company has a new owner. Rucker Investments has purchased Pageo Incorporated, the publisher of the magazines Pulse and CM Pride. These will continue to be issued under the new firm Merit House Media. Terms were not disclosed. Rucker Investments is operated by Cliff Rucker and his wife Susan. Their business portfolio includes the East Coast Hockey League's Worcester Railers and Fidelity Bank Worcester Ice Center. Red Sox take on the Royals this evening in AAA. The Woo Sox play the Red Wings. 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I'm Tori Gates.
1: The forecast from the Al's Oil of Shrewsbury Weather Center.
3: Cloudy and cooler overnight. The low temperature around 55. Partly sunny, much cooler for Thursday. The high around 70. For Friday, partly sunny. The high 70 to 75.
4: 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The grand opening of the KP Market Sterling, 110 Leominster Road in Sterling, next Thursday from 10 a.m. to 2 p.m. Drive by and say hi. 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

0: 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That means all things Bill O'Reilly. 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Mr. O'Reilly, sir, I know it is the highlight of your week. How are you doing? How are the urchins? What's going on?
1: We're all strong here. I was tracking your trip to China. You recover yet on that? That's a long flight.
0: It was a long flight, but I'm going to tell you something, Bill. And I know you went to China not that long ago, and we talked a lot about it, actually. And I enjoyed it. And you know what bothers me the most is how you see up front, up close, and personal when you follow the legacy media, just what lying, corrupt, you know, people they are. They are abusive in their lying. For example, you would think Taiwan was the biggest agenda item issue between President Xi and President Trump. It was not. You know how long that conversation went on for in their bilat meeting? It went on for 2 minutes, Bill. They stated their position, and Marco Rubio even confirmed this. We stated ours. Everybody knows nothing's going to change, and they moved on. And that was the end of it. But if you read the legacy media and you follow the interviews that took place after and the questions being shouted at the president, you would think it was a point of contention. It was not, Bill.
1: No, because it was a two-day affair, and you can't get that kind of a resolution in 2 weeks, much less 2 days. When you were in Beijing, did they keep you?
0: By the way, everybody, I want everybody at home to notice Bill O'Reilly is now taking over the show and is interviewing me. Go ahead, sir.
1: Well, I'm curious about your welfare, Hannity. Somebody has to be.
0: My kids love me. They still love me. Anyway, what's going on?
1: But were they, were you tightly surveilled? I mean, were they keeping track of you and the other media?
0: I was warned repeatedly that they would be. Did I pick up on it? No, I did not. Do I think I was? I absolutely do think I was. Yeah.
1: Okay, but nobody outwardly bothered you.
0: No, not even in the slightest bit. The only thing that was horrible is, as you know, Beijing is worse than Los Angeles with the smog. I mean, it's like permanent smog. It never goes away. And one day I'm on television, like the worst shot with the worst lighting in history. And I got this article written. Hannity looks like he's bloated and belongs in a grave. What's wrong with him? Cracked me up, actually. It was pretty funny. We have to take a lot being in the public eye, Bill O'Reilly.
1: Yeah, I know. I mean, look, those people are stupid. Were you at the Four Seasons Hotel?
0: I was not. That was the president's hotel. It was called the China. Oh, man, I should know the name of it, but I don't even remember. It was a nice hotel. I don't like the

0: instructional to go over to a communist country and watch how they basically run things. But I think I agree with you. For a two-day conference, that thing was, I would give it a B, only because she is not going to help with Iran, and he could. But that's not the way the Chinese deal. They want something concrete in return for everything they do for anybody. And I don't think America has anything for them now.
1: Oh, I think America has plenty for them. I think that they need access to our markets, number one. It's a big part of their economy. I do believe that their economy, I mean, there are mixed reports. Some say, no, it's doing fine. The people that I trust the most tell me, no, it is not doing well at all. The president, certainly tariffs has hurt them. The cheap oil they've been getting from Iran has now been disrupted. They're now actually, they made it a deal to get energy from the U.S., which I think is great because we're a net exporter of energy. So I think there's a lot of avenues. I actually think the key to world peace is the economy, economic partnerships that are mutually beneficial. I think that is, that would be the sweet spot. However, when you're dealing with a death cult like Iran and convert or die, how do you possibly, how do you negotiate with crazy? It's like the radical leftist Democrats. They're not quite that crazy, but they're crazy.
0: No, it's true. I mean, there's not a lot of places to go with the mullahs, and they're making it quite clear that they're not going to help out at all, and so we're going to have to hit them again, and then maybe the people there will say enough and rise up and take care of them. I think that's going to happen in Cuba and maybe even before Iran. Because the Cubans.
1: Yeah, I think so, too. All right, I feel bad for you. I have tried to encourage you to think about moving to my great free state of Florida. I've looked at the weather that you're going to be experiencing this Memorial Day weekend. You're going to get washed out. It's going to be freezing cold. This is like the fourth Memorial Day in a row, if I'm not mistaken, where weather has been atrocious. And I feel bad for, you know, you had the worst winter. And I still can't convince you, even though I've met with you where I live in South Florida, and you love it down here, and I think South Florida would love to have Bill O'Reilly down here.
0: Bro, I don't know about that, but we'll be spending more time down there. However, this weekend I'll be in Ireland, so I don't have to worry about any of that.
1: Oh, you're going to Ireland this weekend. That's awesome. Tell me about it.
0: We're going to Ireland on our semi-annual Real Men Adventure trip. 20 guys.
1: By the way, Bill O'Reilly, just so you know, has never invited me on his trip. Now, I probably couldn't make it because of my work schedule, but he's never invited me.
0: They're afraid you're going to kick him in the throat.
1: Well, it depends who's going.
0: We would, which on a couple of these guys, I would encourage.
1: are those your friends, Bill? These are all friends of yours.
0: Yeah, in name. But there's some beefs. But I'll be in Killarney, which is Ring of Kerry, and Dingle is beautiful. And then we're going to London to do a special on the Civil War between the old traditional English people and the Muslims on the rise. So I'll be doing that for News Nation. And I don't even know.
1: I'm very worried that unfettered, illegal immigration in the continent of Europe has resulted in no-go zone Sharia courts and people that do not want to assimilate. And you saw what happened in London last weekend.
0: That's right. And it's going to get worse and more violent. And I lived in London for a year. You may remember when I was in, I mentioned this a couple of times, I was in college. So I know the old English ways, you know, the bobbies and the cabbies and all that. I know how it used to be. And I know how it is now. So we're going over to London, cause a little trouble over there. I don't think it could happen here because we don't have the number of Muslims. But the British government has allowed so many of them in that they control various areas of the country, including London. They actually control them. And now they're not people, Jews and stuff like that. And, I mean, my God, it's, I think it's bad here. It's 10 times worse over there. So we'll be going over there after Ireland. Ireland's kind of R&R. but London is work.
1: Well, Mr. O'Reilly, I wish you safe travels. I hope you have a great trip. I hope one year you might consider inviting your old buddy Sean Hannity to come along. My feelings are hurt, but I would never admit that publicly. I'm only kidding, but have a good, great trip. Have a great Memorial Day. God bless you, your friends, your family, and we appreciate you being with us as always. Thank you, sir.
0: Thanks for having me.
1: All right, 800-941-SEAN is our number if you want to be a part of this program. All right, quick break, right back as we continue.
2: America listens to Sean Hannity, and he's on right now.
1: Hey, your friend Sean Hannity here. 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
5: Athletes wanted. If you've got speed, power, and explosive strength, the USA Bobsled and Skeleton Team wants to see what you can do and is searching for the next generation of elite athletes looking to represent the U.S. The iHeartRadio USA Bobsled and Skeleton Combine Series is coming to a city near you. Athletes from track and field, football, soccer, baseball, and more are invited to test their speed and power to try out for the USA Bobsled and Skeleton Team. No experience needed. Just bring your competitiveness. Register now at usabs.com.
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10: Three staccato cries of Mayday and an eyewitness report of a mid-air explosion is about all that is known this morning of the British Columbia air disaster, which yesterday claimed 52 lives.
11: I really want to know what happened, and it makes me extraordinarily angry. 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
18: John Polk was my nemesis. 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
7: Charges filed against Cuba's former leader. I'm Tom Rigotti, Fox News. The Justice Department is bringing charges against former Cuban President Raul Castro in a new indictment that accuses him of downing civilian planes. Here's Fox's David Spunt.
8: Raul Castro, the 94-year-old former Cuban president and brother of the late Fidel Castro, the man who led the Cuban Revolution, is now facing seven criminal charges, including murder. In 1996, a humanitarian group called Brothers to the Rescue flew three planes to help rescue people fleeing the communist nation. Two aircraft were shot down off the Cuban coast. Four people were killed. According to the indictment, Raul Castro met with military leaders and authorized them to take decisive and deadly action against Brothers to the Rescue aircraft.
9: Representatives